0: preparing or instigating terrorism. British Home Secretary Shabana Mahmood had this to say in Parliament.
1: On Wednesday, Anne Widdecombe was murdered in her home. The circumstances of her death are extremely distressing. Counter-terrorism policing have now taken the lead in the investigation. As Lawrence Taylor, the head of National Counter-terrorism Policing, has said, and I quote, "We now have new information and evidence that means counter-terrorism policing is leading the investigation. We are pursuing multiple lines of inquiry to establish the motivation for this attack."
0: Andy Burnham has taken another big step towards becoming British Prime Minister, securing enough Labour MP nominations to give him an unassailable lead in the ruling party's leadership contest. The Greater Manchester Mayor is the only Labour MP to publicly declare his candidacy to replace outgoing Prime Minister Keir Starmer, who quit last month after months of pressure over scandals and policy U-turns. Locally, veteran Hong Kong filmmaker Nansen Shi has passed away at the age of 75. She had produced and distributed many of the city's classic cinematic works, including Infernal Affairs, A Chinese Ghost Story, and Once Upon a Time in China. Secretary for Culture, Sports and Tourism Rosanna Law has expressed sorrow over Shi's passing, saying she had dedicated her life to the film and TV industry, leaving behind precious cinematic memories for the people of Hong Kong. Cecil Wong reports.
2: Shi's film studio said in a statement that she had been in declining health since 2022 due to immune system issues. In recent months, a bacterial infection led to multiple organ failure. She passed away at Hong Kong Sanatorium and Hospital last night. Her ex-husband, director Choi Hark, told reporters she had stayed strong until the very end. He said she passed away peacefully, surrounded by family and friends. She and Choi were jointly awarded the Lifetime Achievement Award at the 43rd Hong Kong Film Awards last year. Secretary for Culture, Sports and Tourism Rosanna Law expressed sorrow over Shi's passing and extended her deepest condolences to her family.
0: The observatory says it will assess the need for tropical cyclone warning signals today as a low-pressure area over the North and South China Sea has moved within 100 kilometers south of Hong Kong. The forecaster says its structure remains loose with weak winds near its center and not yet reaching tropical cyclone strength. The observatory says it will closely monitor its development and local wind conditions. However, it says heavy showers and squally thunderstorms are expected to affect Hong Kong during the day. It says rainstorm warning signals or a localized heavy rain advisory may be needed. The news from RTHK.
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5: Good morning. It's 8:05 a.m. on this lovely Tuesday morning. I'm Megha Chadha and you've tuned in to Money Talk. A quick look at the headlines then. U.S. President Donald Trump announces a blockade on Strait of Hormuz once again, even as shipping traffic in the critical strait drops to the lowest in 2 months. TSMC, the world's largest contract chip maker, reports record quarterly revenues of $39.6 billion. The Japanese owner of 7-Eleven retail chain looks to raise several hundred billion yen via a share sale to SoftBank and PayPay. That's an exclusive report from Bloomberg. Chinese aerospace looks to tap the equity markets in Hong Kong and Shanghai as reusable rocket tech races ahead. On today's Money Talk, we'll be joined by Neil Newman, head of strategy at Asterisk Advisory, and Hao Zhou, chief economist at GTJAI. In Your Money, we'll be taking a look at how investors should be viewing the booming AI trade, where the real winners in AI may sit, and why the volatility involved with it may not be as negative as you think. And in a view from the APAC region, John Byrne, principal economist at the Asian Development Bank, speaks to Jeff Chung to break down their latest Asian Development Outlook report. And if you've got questions for us on the show or any comments, you can email them on moneytalk@rthk.gov.hk or you can WhatsApp them on 6899-8518. All right, a quick look then at what happened in the US markets yesterday. Overnight, we've had the key three Wall Street indices sliding.

0: the red, with the tech-heavy Nasdaq taking the biggest knock of 1.5%. This morning, the US futures are still trading well in the red zone right now, with the Nasdaq slipping another 134 points. On the flip side then, it's oil that is rallying away. Brent crude has jumped more than 9%. It's well past that $80 a barrel mark. And the 9% gain really is the biggest daily percentage up move that we've had since 2020. And that, of course, comes as US President Donald Trump said that he has reinstated and will be reinstating that blockade on the Strait of Hormuz. Alexander Morris is the CEO and Chief Investment Officer at FM Investments, and let's listen into what he has to say.
1: Anyone watching the market today is really seeing what happens when there is confusion in the market of information. We have a weekend where we think that Iran is sorting itself out, and then the blockade is back on. The ceasefire is teetering, but we're shooting at each other. Confusion is back.
0: And it's wait and watch mode for the Asian markets, as we would be opening up for trade in a short while from now in Japan as well as Australia. But yesterday we did see quite the slide across the markets here in Asia. Chinese indices specifically slid to 3-month lows. And besides that, on the commodity side, let's take a look at what's happening on the metal side of things. And you've got gold prices jumping up and holding their head above the water at about $4,006 an ounce. Silver slid, as has copper. Meanwhile, in the bond markets, then U.S. Treasury yield has also nudged up and is holding around that 4.6% mark. On the currency side of things, U.S. dollar index, which is a measure of how the U.S. dollar is doing against its major trading partners, well, that's holding above the 101 mark, up about a 0.5%. The Japanese yen has slid further as well, and it's now trading at about 162.4 against the U.S. dollar. Meanwhile, the Chinese yuan is looking quite flat at about 6.78 against the U.S. dollar. But the sterling also is trading at levels of about 10.46 against the Hong Kong dollar. And on the crypto side of things then, it is looking very, very choppy in the last 24 hours. Bitcoin's dropped about 3%. That's almost $1,900. The last traded price was about $62,265. And you've also got ETH slipping another 2.5%. It's really wait and watch mode to see how Japan opens up, but the Hang Seng futures are indicating a soft start to our trading day. They are currently trading down about 43 points at 24,158. Meanwhile, let's get to the top stories. And U.S. President Donald Trump has reimposed the U.S. blockade of Iranian ships that are transiting the critical Strait of Hormuz. Now, that blockade will come into effect Tuesday evening, 4 p.m. Eastern Time, which is Wednesday morning for us here in Hong Kong, which would be about 4 a.m. Now, the renewed strikes have also led to the number of tankers transiting through the critical Strait of Hormuz to the lowest in last 2 months. Reuters sources reported that vessels were increasingly switching off their public AIS tracking transponders, which is making it difficult to determine the actual number of ships crossing the waterway. Data from Kepler also showed that 6 vessels transited the strait on Sunday, which is the lowest number in 5 weeks. Meanwhile, Houthis, which is a group that controls northern Yemen and who are Iran allies, have accused Saudi Arabia of launching airstrikes against the international airport in Sana'a, and they have vowed to retaliate. Now, earlier on Monday, the Defense Ministry of Yemen's internationally recognized government, which is based in the south of the country, had said that its armed forces had targeted the runway at Sana'a International Airport to prevent an Iranian plane from landing. Now, President Donald Trump said that the U.S. will also impose a 20% charge on all cargo shipped through the Strait of Hormuz following these escalating strikes between the two countries. Here's Walter Todd of Greenwood Capital on market's reaction to the latest move.
2: I think there's a lot of positioning unwinding that happened over the past several months. I mean, oil peaked in May, early May, after the strait was declared open in early April, which has never been truly open since then. So I just think probably people got wound down their positions, had to rebuild those as the hostilities start to heat up again.
0: Now, oil prices, of course, have climbed higher, with Brent crude firmly above the $80 a barrel. And we also saw Bloomberg reporting that the United Arab Emirates, which used to be a member of the OPEC Union and left it in May, informing OPEC that its oil production had surged 80% last month. And away from geopolitics, time for some corporate news then. TSMC, the world's largest contract chip maker, has reported its second quarter numbers yesterday. Revenues rose 36% from a year earlier to a record high of $39.6 billion. Remember, in its last earnings calls in April, the company had predicted that the second quarter revenue would come in between $39 billion to about $40.2 billion. The company, however, did not provide any details or forward guidance in the revenue statement. It is, however, scheduled to report second quarter earnings on Thursday, when it will also give an update on its outlooks and plans for the rest of the year. Now, TSMC is a major supplier to companies including Nvidia and Apple, and its strong performance reiterates the surging interest in artificial intelligence applications. Meanwhile, rival SK Hynix had quite the meltdown on South Korean bears yesterday. The stock, which was trading at record highs, tumbled a record 15%. And this in turn highlighted the growing investor concerns that the AI boom has become overstretched. And away from chip makers, onto 7&i Holdings. That's the Japanese retail conglomerate that owns 7-Eleven stores in Japan, which is opening up to the idea of bringing in strategic capital investors. That's as per an exclusive report by Bloomberg. Now, so far, 7&i has stayed away from capital tie-ups, which has allowed the company to remain independent. But it now appears that it could be looking at issuing shares worth several hundred billion yen to SoftBank and PayPay. Now, PayPay is Japan's dominant payments operator. This is expected to give all these three companies a bigger share of consumer wallets and help 7&i spur faster growth at its convenience stores. The company had also recently announced a 61% rise in first quarter operating profits. And for the second half of the year, however, the company has cut its overseas convenience store profit forecast by 24 billion yen due to economic uncertainty. And let's also talk about aerospace companies. Now, after SpaceX's spectacular debut last month, it's the turn of Chinese aerospace companies to shine. At least 15 commercial aerospace companies are in the pipeline to go public, either in Hong Kong or on Shanghai's Star Market, which is, of course, China's Nasdaq Style Exchange. Now, Star Market was set up in 2019 to help early stage and high tech companies raise capital in emerging sectors. Landspace Technology is looking to raise 7.5 billion yuan via an IPO route, while CES Space is also looking to list on Shanghai Star Market and looking to raise about 4.1 billion yuan. And both these companies plan to use their IPO proceeds for reusable rocket projects. Now, keep in mind that just a few short days ago, on July 10th, China had successfully also made quite the progress in aerospace tech. China had successfully recovered the Long March 10B carrier rocket that was developed by the state-owned China Aerospace Science and Technology Corporation, ATSI, via a recovery platform. Now, according to analysts, China's engineering breakthroughs in reusability would address a shortage of available rockets, reducing costs across the domestic aerospace supply chain. Money Talk on RTHK Radio 3. All right, let's bring in Neil Newman, Head of Strategy at Asterisk Advisory, and Hao Zhou, Chief Economist at GTJAI. Good morning, Neil and Hao.
3: Good morning.
4: Good morning.
0: Great to have you both with us. And let's start off with the top news that's actually dominating markets at the moment, and that's fresh announcements coming in from U.S. President Donald Trump. Neil, you know, he's announced that we're going to have a blockade kick in the critical strait once again. And not just that, he would and the US would begin charging 20% fee for a safe passage through this rather important strait.
4: Certainly, yes. I mean, this is a big escalation back again. I mean, there's some questions over how technically the Americans would be able to do that, or even legally. There's bound to be legal challenges over a toll. But, you know, it's very strong words again from President Trump, and the, you know, the strikes on Iranian assets has gone up again, and the oil price has gone up again. So we're right back to where we were beginning of this year, well, March, right? So, yeah, I mean, this is quite worrying. And it's obviously early in the day yet, but we are seeing pressure again on equities. You know, the Nikkei's heading down again. So, yeah, this is going to be another unsettling period. Again, with President Trump, he makes very big big announcements, big noise. We just have to see what the follow-through is like over the next few days and then gauge, you know, the seriousness of this.
0: Well, that's right. We've just had Japan open up for trade and 0.75 percentage point down, 500 points lower. Valuations were already looking quite stretched in many of the equity markets. And this has been hanging over. The escalation and the tensions in the Middle East have been hanging over, you know, as a spectre against on most markets. What's your take on how are you viewing these latest developments come through in the Middle East, Justice, and what does it mean for the next few months?
3: Well, I think, you know, as we mentioned a few times, basically the market has already pricing a fragile kind of ceasefire in Middle East. I don't think, you know, anyone believe that, you know, Donald Trump can really have a deal with Iran anytime soon. So I think, you know, for the markets, the most important thing is probably is that, you know, whether the Korean stock market has stabilized. Mm-hmm. And I think, you know, what happened overnight during in Middle East is just a trigger mm-hmm. of the sell-off. But the most important catalyst would be the SK Hynix and Samsung. I think, you know, the market is still looking at and whether these two giants can deliver something that will really help the market to stabilize.
0: No, that's very that's a critical point as well. Korean markets had seen such an inflow and were trading at record levels. Just the pace of up move in the South Korean burst has been breathtaking, Neil. And SK Hynix, of course, has seen severe trading pressure. It had a spectacular listing for its ADRs on NASDAQ last Friday, but it's just been a severe sell-off since then. But AI and tech is a very prominent play. It is a critical sector as well. In fact, later on towards this week, China will be hosting its World AI Conference and high-level meeting in Shanghai for 3 days. President Xi Jinping would be attending that opening ceremony. Despite the criticality and how much money is moved into this play, how hesitant or how exactly are you viewing this you know, the money moving into the chip makers and into other related companies?
4: Well, I certainly was advising sort of, you know, clients that I'm close with about a month and a half ago and then 2 months ago to start to get very cautious about putting new money into AI stocks. Only in that, you know, I'm not disputing that AI will be around with us for forever, really. Mm. But the fact that the, you know, certainly with the Korean markets, where the amount of leverage that's being used on these equities at the moment is phenomenal and extremely dangerous. So I was saying to clients, you know, it's time to, as we go into the summer, basically start to sort of take money off the table in broadly in the AI space and then move into something else and basically ride out the summer until we get a clearer idea of sort of where we are with sales with these very big companies, because it is, I mean, I'm firmly believing this is a bubble, certainly as far as stock prices are concerned, and that, you know, you have to be very, very careful at times like this, especially, as I say, we go into the summer, because fund managers go on holiday, right? This happens every year. We get a slowdown, and you really just don't want to be on the wrong side of a trade in this sector at the moment, because the downside is quite significant.
0: Right. And China is clearly and has been, you know, paying a lot of attention to this sector for a while now. I mentioned that meeting, that's that conference that's going to take place later this week. But how, what's your view on how important and how much importance China is placing within and on this sector? And what could we see emerge within our region on AI?
3: It's a very good question. Actually, our company will also have a seminar during the World AI Conference in Shanghai next week. I think, you know, we talked to many companies in China. I think the most important feedback is that, you know, a lot of companies are just looking at the 2C applications. I think, you know, it looks like, you know, the so-called, you know, the big, the model the model, the capacity of the models has reached a very critical point. And the most important thing for now is that whether we can, you know, transfer or translate a big language model to kind of very capable applications in the region, which means that, you know, consumers can use the AI applications very efficiently and also in a very low cost. I think in Asia, with massive population, I think in the next, maybe not years, next few quarters, we probably see something happening on the ground.
0: Right. And not just AI, we also have a slew of data that we're going to be getting from China today as well as over tomorrow. You've got trade data that comes out today. And tomorrow, of course, is the housing pricing data as well as the GDP growth numbers. How, if you want to just, you know, give us a quick sense of what you'd be expecting from the trade data for the month of June as well as the GDP growth rate that comes out and will be released for China tomorrow.
3: I think, you know, for trade data, people are not worried because we do see that, you know, the early released South Korean data looks still very solid. The most important thing is tomorrow's GDP, especially the consumption data out of China. I think, you know, the market is concerned that, you know, with the domestic demand has been softening again, and whether the government will roll out something to stimulate the demand in the second half of the year. I think, you know, the market has somehow lowered the growth, you know, forecast for China for second half of this year, but probably that's still within the government comfortable zone. So I think, you know, that's a very interesting point, part of the story, which is that probably China's economy looks okay, but the market is always expecting the government to do something, but the government will only do something very slowly.
0: Right. Okay. And the Chinese markets have, you know, kept in step with how the rest of the world and the rest of the equity markets are doing. We did see the Shanghai composite slip yesterday down to 3-month lows. Specifically, there was pressure and selling seen on the defense side, the rare earth sector. But at the same time, Neil, there's a lot of movement and a lot of momentum being built up on the money raising side of things. There's lots of companies waiting in the wings to make their debut, to, you know, go ahead and raise money in the market. I mentioned aerospace linked companies earlier on in the show, and there was an article saying that there's potentially 15 or more companies in China that are looking to tap either the STAR market or Hong Kong markets. In addition to that, there was also news of the retail, the fast fashion retailer Shein yesterday going ahead and tapping this. So despite the jitteriness, we are seeing companies move towards raising money, aren't they?
4: Well, certainly, yes. I mean, you know, broadly speaking, the Chinese economy, you knew it's going to be challenging. And certainly, as you say, there's a slew of data out. You know, GDP, we've also got retail sales tomorrow, industrial production, you name it. A whole number of numbers are coming out. And generally, the survey is pointing to, you know, not really much improvement, if anything, slightly weaker. So, you know, that's the broad picture. But always within markets like this, there are pockets of activity and pockets of interest. And certainly the IPO space has been a very, very active. And certainly this is very good news for Hong Kong in that, you know, it's a good market that can be used for IPOs. And then certainly within China, we know there is demand for IPOs. Certainly when we had the big ones in the States recently, SpaceX, for example, obviously very, very strong, but not much, if anything, anywhere near Chinese investors. So there is definitely demand for this. And the you know, space technology, these reusable rockets, that really is a very much a new growth market, which certainly the Americans are capitalizing on. The Japanese haven't got round to reasonable things yet, but their space industry is picking up. And certainly, you know, Chinese space tech companies are doing extremely well with their technology. So this is very exciting to see. And I think it is certainly something that certainly within, you know, the Chinese IPO space and Hong Kong could actually see a lot of flow going from here. So this is positive.
0: And interesting, you mentioned Japan in there, not necessarily aerospace, but I was, you know, I wanted to talk to you, Neil, about also the churn that we're seeing on the Nikkei and in the Japanese stock markets. Traditionally, it is the auto players and, of course, the semiconductor companies that, you know, top the charts there. But we've had a bit of a churn. Mitsubishi UFG Financial, which is a bank, that's now at the top position in terms of the market capitalization. So quite an interesting sort of turnaround for the Japanese in the Japanese markets.
4: Indeed, who would have thought it, right? A Japanese bank being Japan's most valuable company. I mean, the banking industry there has really gone through the ringer over the past, you know, 5, 10, 15, 20, 30 years. I mean, it's been a bit of a shocker after, you know, the asset bubbles burst. But I suppose it's also reflecting now that, you know, the auto industry broadly, and this is not just Japan, but across the globe, is kind of a bit lost at the moment, not really sure which way things are going. Obviously, the Chinese electric car manufacturers have done so well. The rest of them really just don't know where they are with, you know, future of the auto industry. Is it going to be hybrids? Is it going to be petrol, diesel, or is it all going to be electric? Nobody knows.
0: Absolutely. So many questions, and that's going to keep the markets active, of course. Neil and Hal, thank you so much for taking out the time to join us this morning. Well, that's the word coming in from them. But still to come in Your Money, we'll be taking a look at how investors should be viewing the booming AI trade, where the real winners in AI may sit. And in a view from the APAC region, John Byrne, principal economist at the Asian Development Bank, will be speaking to Jeff Cheung. Meanwhile, a quick look at the markets, and it's red across the Asian screen. Nikkei and Australia are both down about 0.25%. Hang Seng futures are still looking soft. But it's 8:30 a.m. Time for the news.
5: It's 8:30. I'm Wendy Wong. Veteran Hong Kong filmmaker Nansen Shi has passed away at the age of 75. She had produced and distributed many of the city's classic cinematic works, including Infernal Affairs, A Chinese Ghost Story, and Once Upon a Time in China. Secretary for Culture, Sports and Tourism, Rosanna Law, has expressed sorrow over Shi's passing, saying she had dedicated her life to the film and TV industry, leaving behind precious cinematic memories for the people of Hong Kong. Cecil Wong reports.
6: Shi's film studio said in a statement that she had been in declining health since 2022 due to immune system issues. In recent months, a bacterial infection led to multiple organ failure. She passed away at Hong Kong Sanatorium and Hospital last night. Her ex-husband, director Choi Hark, told reporters she had stayed strong until the very end. He said she passed away peacefully, surrounded by family and friends. She and Choi were jointly awarded the Lifetime Achievement Award at the 43rd Hong Kong Film Awards last year. Secretary for Culture, Sports and Tourism Rosanna Law expressed sorrow over Shi's passing and extended her deepest condolences to her family.
5: U.S. President Donald Trump says a naval blockade will be reimposed on Iranian ports and vowed to charge hefty fees for ships using the Strait of Hormuz. The blockade is due to start early tomorrow morning, Hong Kong time. The U.S. military has also launched fresh attacks on Iran, the third night in a row. He was speaking to reporters in the Oval Office.
7: We're knocking out all of their offensive capability, and we're controlling the straits. We're putting the blockade back. And it's a blockade not for anybody but Iran. In other words, anybody doing business with Iran can't go through. Everyone else will be able to go through. So it's a blockade. It's a very strong blockade. The blockade was probably more effective even than hitting them. But I think the combination is the thing that really does it.
5: In the UK, anti-terrorism police have taken charge of an investigation into the killing of veteran right-wing politician Anne Widdecombe after fresh evidence emerged. Police say a suspect detained at the weekend over the attack on

0: to establish the motivation for this attack.
1: Andy Burnham has taken another big step towards becoming British Prime Minister, securing enough Labour MP nominations to give him an unassailable lead in the ruling party's leadership contest. The Greater Manchester Mayor is the only Labour MP to publicly declare his candidacy to replace outgoing Prime Minister Keir Starmer, who quit last month after months of pressure over scandals and policy U-turns. The European Union and partners have launched a preliminary Gaza early recovery package worth about $1 billion. At a news conference in Brussels, European Commissioner Dubravka Suica told Palestinian Authority Prime Minister Mohammed Mustafa they know is only a fraction of what's needed.
2: Since we need 70 billion, we have only 1 billion today. But this is also something to show that we support Palestinian people, both in West Bank and in Gaza, and let's hope for the best. So we have to do, although we know that ceasefire is fragile, we know what's going on, but at the same time, we have to work in parallel. We cannot wait for the situation to be normalized.
1: The United Nations has estimated the cost of rebuilding Gaza at around $70 billion after more than 2.5 years of war that's left most of the enclave in ruins. Locally, the observatory says it will assess the need for tropical cyclone warning signals today, as a low-pressure area over the North and South China Sea has moved to within 100 kilometers south of Hong Kong. The forecaster says its structure remains loose, with weak winds near its center and not yet reaching tropical cyclone strength. The observatory says it will closely monitor its development and local wind conditions. However, it says heavy showers and squally thunderstorms are expected to affect Hong Kong during the day. Rainstorm warning signals and a localized heavy rain advisory may be needed. The news from RTHK.
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4: In a few minutes, we'll be taking a look at how investors should be viewing the booming AI trade. But a quick look at the headlines then. US President Donald Trump announces a blockade on the Strait of Hormuz once again, even as shipping traffic in the critical strait drops to the lowest in 2 months. TSMC, the world's largest contract chipmaker, reports record quarterly revenues of $39.6 billion. Japanese owner of 7-Eleven retail chain looks to raise several hundred billion yen via a share sale to SoftBank and PayPay, according to Bloomberg. And Chinese aerospace companies look to tap the equity markets in Hong Kong and Shanghai as reusable rocket tech races ahead.
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4: And in Your Money today, we'll take a look at how investors should be viewing the booming AI trade, where the real AI winners might be sitting here, and why the volatility involved may not be as negative as you think. Here's Jeff Chung with more.
6: Well, when we look back at the year we've had in December, we'll probably say that AI hardware was the investment theme of 2026. And with all the volatility we're seeing around the sector, what should investors keep in mind at this point into the year when dabbling in AI-adjacent stocks? Well, joining us to find out is Tim Garrett, who is investment specialist and partner on Baillie Gifford's long-term global growth fund. Tim, it is good to have you on the program today.
7: It's great to be here. Thank you for having me.
6: First of all, global geopolitical headlines, passive flows, algorithms, they all seem to be pushing capital into crowded trades rather than durable growth opportunities. Correct me if I'm wrong there. Is all of that short-term noise at the moment, or do you think investors are being distracted by all that, or do you think this is the right reaction from retail and institutional investors?
7: Yeah, I think it's a really topical question. I guess there's a few structural things going on. We've had a pretty pronounced change in the composition of the equity markets over the last decade or so. I guess now we have a lot of passive overtaking active, and that means you've got all the trillions of dollars of pretty automatic flows of capital, largely agnostic to fundamentals, flying in, and as you allude to, lots of momentum trades. And I think they can distort prices quite a lot, particularly with regard to fundamentals. I think there's another thing going on as well, which is that we've got far fewer long-only fundamental investors as a proportion of the trading volume. So you know, you've got

0: a lot more high-frequency trading on short-term signals. You've got a lot of retail investors using leverage, and you, as a result of that, you do tend to get these quite incongruous groups of kind of basket trades, if you like, of sometimes the stocks with quite different fundamentals being lumped together. So I guess, last year you had kind of the Mag 7 being the sort of, if you like, the bricks of tradable concepts. But you've had, yeah, as you alluded to, you've had this year lots of software companies flying out of favor together in the first quarter of the year. Then more recently, all of the memory stocks, anything to do with the hardware supply chain, all going up as a one. And I think from our point of view, it's a wee bit more nuanced than that. We need to be looking at each company on a case-by-case basis and revisiting whether they have structural moats or just puddles in terms of their defensible pricing power. We need to be thinking about the direction of returns. And you can't just lump all these stocks together. And I guess, as a firm, we've been investing through big periods of technological change, these big GPT rollouts, since 1908 from the railroads and so on. And often what we found is it's the second, third order consequences of these big changes, which is where you can really make the money. So we're placing a lot of emphasis on that as well.
1: So everyone at the moment is rightfully or wrongfully focused on the obvious AI giants, NVIDIA, AMD. You have the massive cloud hyperscalers in AWS or Microsoft Azure, the semiconductor manufacturers like Micron and SanDisk. So that seems to be the theme of 2026. Where do you think the opportunities might sit in the next wave or the next phase of this AI development?
0: Firstly, I think AI is here to stay. This is it's it, you would have, I'm sure, seen some of the comparators with previous general purpose technology rollouts. So clearly there's a huge amount of CapEx going in, but actually on a relative to GDP levels, for the magnitude of the technological downstream consequences, we think that the broad investment levels don't actually look massively out of whack relative to history. Look at US railroads, that was about 6% of GDP. Electric motors in the early 20th centuries, that was a couple of percent of GDP. So these kind of numbers are enormous, but they're not disproportionate in a historical context. But we have, as a firm, owned NVIDIA for well over a decade. So, we remain very enthusiastic about that because NVIDIA presides over a structural kind of bottleneck, and it's not just about the hardware itself. It is the whole ecosystem between the suppliers and the customers and the software ecosystem that they've built around that. Amazon, we've owned since 2004. And I think what's really interesting about Amazon is they've kind of always, the way they built out AWS, they start off being their own customer and then they release it to others. So you get these incredible returns to scale, this incredible operational leverage in the business. And we think the depths of those moats can be massively misunderstood. So we would think of companies like that presiding over these really structural bottlenecks, and they're going to be pretty hard to sub out. When it comes, though, to the broader AI supply chain, kind of, chasing the pig through the python, if you like, the memory stocks, and some of the other sort of optical equipment manufacturers and so on, you've got to look at those a bit more carefully and make an assessment of whether they are presiding over these really structural bottlenecks, whether they have a uniquely defensible position like NVIDIA or Amazon, or whether actually they are just enjoying temporary pinch points. And what tends to happen is, when that happens, capital routes towards those pinch points, routes towards them and around them, supply expands. And so the question for those ones would be, is that pricing power they currently enjoyed, are those elevated margin structures here to stay? And we think it's too early to come to a firm view on that. But the market has definitely come to a very firm view, and that's why they've all shot up. But actually, it comes back to thinking about the business models that are being built to surf on top of all of that CapEx. Which companies are building business models on top of all of this AI spend that's being sunk by others?
1: Obviously, a lot of volatility in the AI sector. I'm going to go back to Micron as a, or SanDisk even as a really good example. Micron up 190% in the last 6 months, but dropping 12% in the last week or so. SanDisk and Micron seeing 10% returns and then 10% drops day by day. How should investors view this current volatility if they really believe that, like you said, AI is here

0: to stay, and the AI adjacent stocks are here to stay. And, you know, still probably too early to tell whether or not the AI adjacent stocks, the sort of supply chain flows, are sort of viable fundamentally. But how should investors sort of view that volatility?
1: Obviously, within equities, volatility can present wonderful opportunities. And what we've seen actually is quite interesting. If we look at our biggest winners over the last couple of decades, the likes of Amazon, Nvidia, you know, Tencent, which we've held since 2009, Tesla, which we bought when they only made 7,000 cars, the biggest winners have tended to be the most volatile. And that's because they're prepared to experiment. They're not necessarily run by management teams that are obsessed with hitting quarterly earnings expectations. They don't necessarily fit analyst models neatly. So we are, as long-term investors, very comfortable with the idea of using volatility as our friend. Having said that, some of the recent volatility in some of the stocks you allude to may be driven by a realization that perhaps some of the recent elevation in earnings is not as sustainable as historically been assumed. And again, that's why we're much more interested in either companies that are built, you know, let's take a business like Intuitive Surgical. You know, they have a massive installed base of surgical robots. They have done 20 million procedures cumulatively now. But what they're starting to do is incorporate more and more AI into their installed base of surgical robots. And so all of that is a bit like autonomous driving. Every single surgery contains some really useful context that can be used by their network to improve outcomes, get patients out of hospital beds more quickly, back home. And this is a business that has a really adaptable management team and can surf on top of all of the capex that is being laid by some of the companies that you mentioned there, and enjoy much stronger returns. So you've got this incredible durability of their competitive advantage there. Or if you take a business like Cloudflare, you know, that is basically gatekeeping a lot of the AI-driven agentic behavior, but they are intercepting and mitigating about 250 billion cyber threats a day. So they've got this massive infrastructure footprint, massive million strong developer ecosystem, massive flywheel there, because every new threat that Cloudflare absorbs trains its kind of global immune system, if you like. So these, just a couple of examples there, but those are the kinds of businesses that, you know, we think are much better placed in terms of the longevity than these, you know, hardware companies that could actually end up being quite commoditized, or indeed actually rooted around if you think about future advances in areas like new computing technologies.
0: Just before I let you go, Tim, as a final question, how would you define the gap between who is a winner and who is a loser in the AI sector or AI adjacent sectors?
1: I think who's going to be on the menu or at the table, I guess, another way of answering that question. I think there is a really interesting question about corporate culture in there. And most CEOs in the listed equity markets are under huge pressure to deliver nice, smooth quarterly earnings. And most CEOs in the listed equity markets are career CEOs who typically move from one kind of company to the next, maybe 2 or 3 years, and are incentivized based on short-term share price moves or smoothness of returns, and they all feed into their sort of relatively short-term bonuses. I think those kinds of companies are pretty poorly placed to respond to the massive deep transitions that we're about to see, not just with AI, actually, but also societally and geopolitically. But there's another cohort of companies that have very, very technical, usually founder-led companies that are very clear about the kind of problem they are trying to solve. And they are the ones that are prepared to experiment, prepared to roll around in the mud. If you take someone like Toby Lutker at Shopify, for example, he's spending a huge amount of time vibe coding, often into the small hours of the morning. You know, I doubt that many career CEOs are doing that. So the question is, you know, it takes someone like Peter Beck at Rocket Lab. You know, he dropped out of school at 16, started playing around with propellants in a disused dishwasher factory, built himself a rocket powered motorbike, and then has rebuilt every part of the launch system from first principles, which is why he's kind of second only to SpaceX in terms of launches. What kind of, in a world that's changing quickly,

0: Do you rather get behind those kind of technical CEOs who are basically engineers, or would you rather get behind a finance person? And we would argue that the technical CEOs are going to be much more adaptable and nimble and better placed to be on the right side of change than those that are just trying to max out on their short-term quarterly bonus.
1: Really interesting stuff. Thank you very much for joining me on the program today. That was Tim Garrett, who is investment specialist and partner on Baillie Gifford's long-term global growth fund. Tim, it's been a pleasure. Thank you.
0: It's been a pleasure. Thank you for having me.
2: And finally, we'll get your view from the APAC region with Jeff Chung once again.
1: Well, the Asian Development Bank has just released their latest outlook report for Q3 this year. And joining us to take a look at what's changed since the last time is John Byrne. He is principal economist at the Asian Development Bank. John, good to have you back on the program.
3: Hello, how are you? Good to be back.
1: It's good to have you back, John. It's been a minute since we've last spoken. Owing to that, I think I would be remiss if I did not at least ask you what has changed since the last Outlook report that you guys published over at the Asian Development Bank. Of course, lots of developments since the last time you guys had published a report as well. So I'm curious to see what's changed in this year, in this quarter.
3: Yeah, so I think since the last report in April, you know, at that time we were looking at an early stabilization to the crisis in the Middle East. But of course, that has not materialized. The disruptions have lasted much longer. And as a result, we have downgraded the growth forecast for this year from 5.1% to 4.9%. And this is really based on longer than expected disruptions relative to April and the impacts that that is having on economies. And of course, you know, economies in Asia and the Pacific are highly dependent on imports of oil, particularly from the Middle East. And that's why we see this downgrade in growth for this year. For next year, we maintain our growth forecast at 5.1%. So the central expectation is there will be some recovery. But, you know, there is a lot of uncertainty around that at the same time.
1: So 5.1% projection for 2027. Of course, even just in the last few days, we've seen a lot of developments in the Gulf. Once again, tensions reigniting between Iran and the U.S. Does your report account for that uncertainty as well?
3: Well, we have a number of risks that we highlight in the report. And obviously, the main one is an escalation, a further escalation of the conflict, further disruptions that are more, you know, severe than what we're expecting in the central projection. So, you know, I think it's still a risk at the moment. At the same time, you know, oil prices have come down from their peaks in mid-April, where they touched $144 a barrel. So we're not looking at that type of price level at the moment. There is some reopening in the Strait of Hormuz as well, which is helpful. There's a lot of policy support across economies in the region, which will help to support growth. But, you know, there is a real risk that, you know, the escalation in the conflict could last much longer and their disruptions could be much more severe, not only for growth, but also for inflation.
1: Now, at the risk of going a little off script here, John, just about an hour ago, the IEA, the International Energy Agency, said that world oil demand is set for its first annual decline since 2020, since the peak of the COVID-19 pandemic. Does that change anything in your forecast at all?
3: Well, I think when we look at demand for oil, you know, this is highly sensitive to what's happening in the Middle East. We've already seen a decline in demand for oil over the past few months, given the levels of the prices. So this is something that we certainly expect. We have seen many economies use their stockpiles of oil, strategic reserves, for example, in that regard, particularly in the case of China, for example. And that's one of the reasons why we've seen the price of oil coming down. And, you know, this latest statement by the IEA is not unexpected, I would say.
1: Now, looking ahead and elsewhere, the growth outlook for the Pacific has been lowered to 3.3% in 2026. That, of course, due to some of the inflation we've seen with energy costs, with fuel, with food and input costs. Now, of course, some of these smaller economies are going to be experiencing some of the steepest deterioration in primary fiscal balances, right? So from your point of view, sitting at the Asian Development Bank, what are some of the mitigation measures you would like to see some of these governments, these central banks, Ministry of Finances, what have you, sort of prioritize beyond just temporary fixes, temporary band-aid solutions?
3: Yeah, it's a very good point. I think, you know, particularly for these economies that are fiscally constrained and highly dependent on imports of oil, the economies in the Pacific you mentioned, these have significant challenges, of course. And I think, you know, the issue around

0: around subsidies and the provision of fiscal support, this should be better targeted, I think. And that's one of the areas which could be pursued. You know, whilst the conflict would continue and prices of oil would stay elevated for longer, this, of course, makes the fiscal constraints much more amplified. So there is a need for more effective and more efficient use of those fiscal resources, and really targeting the subsidies that are on oil, for example, and on energy more broadly, should be targeted to those economies, parts of the economy that are more vulnerable, the lower income, for example, because, you know, broad-based subsidies are very fiscally costly, regressive, and, you know, even more so when prices would remain elevated. So that would be one area, I think, should be pursued, more target use of the fiscal resources. And the second one, you know, over the longer term, I think, you know, continued efforts on resilience will be important, and diversifying sources of energy, renewable energy will be important in this regard, for example.
1: So looking a little more broadly then, given everything in the report, everything you've just said in the past couple of minutes, do you think that central banks in Asia Pacific are currently being aggressive enough with their domestic monetary policies? Do you think there is any risk that they're actually falling behind the curve, or do you think they're actually on the right track at the moment?
0: Well, I think central banks have a difficult job at the moment with this trade-off with growth and inflation. I think for 10 of the 17 economies that we look at with inflation targeting frameworks in place have inflation above target at the moment. There have been some economies, central banks, that have increased rates. But the stance remains, you know, very cautious at the moment because of the impact that it could have on growth. So I think, you know, if we would see further inflationary pressure, particularly spilling into core inflation, further depreciating pressures on exchange rates, we could very well see further hikes in rates going forward. And this is really driven also on the external side. So we can see in advanced economies this tighter global financial conditions, which will likely impact exchange rates in the region. So there might be a need for tightening. But again, it really needs to take into account the impact that it could have on growth. Those economies that will be hit more hardest on the growth side may be, you know, reluctant to tighten further financial conditions domestically.
1: Well, John, it's 2026. I would be remiss if I did not bring up AI at least once in this conversation. Of course, the world, even if I'm tired of talking about AI, the world is quite reliant on exports that are driven by electronics and machinery that has been fueled by the latest global AI boom with the AR hardware side of things. While other non-fuel sectors are still lagging, according to your report anyway. So there has been a lot of conversation about the risk of concentration in the AI cycle, not just in the US, not just in Japan, not just in South Korea, but globally as well. Obviously, there's a risk, but how risky is this sort of heavy reliance on the AI cycle, especially as there's been so much volatility, so much uncertainty, so much you know, mania in the past couple of weeks with the AI trade?
0: Yeah, it's a good point. I think for some economies in the region, you know, global demand for AI-related products has been a very important aspect of export performance. So I think, you know, we do expect this to continue going forward. But as you said, there is a real risk of a, you know, reversal or an unwinding of the tech cycle that we see at the moment. Particularly if we look at equity valuations around the AI area, these are looking quite elevated at the moment. So there could be a risk of a repricing of those valuations going forward. And that would, of course, affect the region. It would affect demand for these types of exports as well. But, you know, I think more broadly, balanced contributions to growth is also an important factor to take into account. You know, external demand for other non-AI related products is, as you said, a little bit more stagnant. But, you know, domestic demand continues to be very resilient despite what we're seeing on the external side. So that can be something to help prop up growth at the overall level.
1: And really quickly, finally, we are just running out of time. There's a fertilizer price spikes because of the tensions in the Gulf. There is also a Godzilla El Nino, as the Japanese would call it, happening at the moment.

0: How severe is food security as a crisis, or how severe is a risk of food security as a crisis in Asia this year and going into next year?
1: Well, we do highlight it as a risk, but I think one of the differences this year is that inventories and supply has been very ample this year compared to, previous episodes when we had crises around food supply. So I think, we're not looking at that as being the potential for a crisis. But of course, there would be a risk, of course, if the disruptions from the Middle East would elevate more broadly, trigger down into other types of prices as well. This could be a factor which could affect the food security. But I think at the moment, one of the biggest risks that we see is this of tightened global financial conditions, the impact that it could have on investment, the impact that it could potentially have on an unwinding of equity around AI, which we mentioned already, and what that could imply for the growth outlook. So I think that would be the sort of key risk that we're looking at the moment. Of course, outside the main one around worsening in the disruptions around the Middle East conflict, as well as worsening geopolitical uncertainty more broadly.
0: Well, of course, this report is available on the Asian Development Bank's website, adb.org, if you do wish to check that out for yourself. John, always a pleasure having you on the program. Thanks for joining us. John Byrne, he is Principal Economist at the Asian Development Bank. John, been a pleasure.
1: Thanks a lot.
2: All right, with that, we are nearing the end of today's edition of Money Talk. Stephen Philby will be back tomorrow morning at 8 a.m. with a brand new show, so do remember to tune in. But for now, it looks quite weak for the Asian markets, and Hang Seng Index is also likely to open up a bit soft. But Back Chat is up next with Philip Wong and John Rose. Stay tuned.
3: RTHK, the news at 9 with Wendy Wong. Veteran Hong Kong filmmaker Nan Sun Shi has passed away at the age of 75. She had produced and distributed many of the city's classic cinematic works, including Infernal Affairs, A Chinese Ghost Story, and Once Upon a Time in China. Secretary for Culture, Sports and Tourism, Rosanna Law, has expressed sorrow over Shi's passing, saying she had dedicated her life to the film and TV industry, leaving behind precious cinematic memories for the people of Hong Kong, Cecil Wong reports.
4: Shi's film studio said in a statement that she had been in declining health since 2022 due to immune system issues. In recent months, a bacterial infection led to multiple organ failure. She passed away at Hong Kong Sanatorium and Hospital last night. Her ex-husband, director Choi Hark, told reporters she had stayed strong until the very end. He said she passed away peacefully, surrounded by family and friends. She and Choi were jointly awarded the Lifetime Achievement Award at the 43rd Hong Kong Film Awards last year. Secretary for Culture, Sports and Tourism Rosanna Law expressed sorrow over Shi's passing and extended her deepest condolences to her family.
3: U.S. President Donald Trump says a naval blockade will be reimposed on Iranian ports and vowed to charge hefty fees for ships using the Strait of Hormuz. The blockade is due to start early tomorrow morning, Hong Kong time. The U.S. military has also launched fresh attacks on Iran, the third night in a row. He was speaking to reporters in the Oval Office.
5: We're knocking out all of their offensive capability, and we're controlling the straits. We're putting the blockade back. And it's a blockade not for anybody but Iran. In other words, anybody doing business with Iran can't go through. Everyone else will be able to go through. So it's a blockade. It's a very strong blockade. The blockade was probably more effective even than hitting them. But I think the combination is the thing that really does it.
3: In the UK, anti-terrorism police have taken charge of an investigation into the killing of veteran right-wing politician Anne Widdecombe after fresh evidence emerged. Police say a suspect detained at a weekend over the attack on the 78-year-old former Conservative minister has now been re-arrested on suspicion of committing, preparing or instigating terrorism. British Home Secretary Shabana Mahmood had this to say in Parliament.
6: On Wednesday, Anne Widdecombe was murdered in her home. The circumstances of her death are extremely distressing. Counter-terrorism policing have now taken the lead in the investigation. As Lawrence Taylor, the head of National Counter-terrorism Policing, has said, and I quote, "We now have new information and evidence that means counter-terrorism policing is leading the investigation, We are pursuing multiple

0: multiple lines of inquiry to establish the motivation for this attack.
1: Andy Burnham has taken another big step towards becoming British Prime Minister, securing enough Labour MP nominations to give him an unassailable lead in the ruling party's leadership contest. The Greater Manchester Mayor is the only Labour MP to publicly declare his candidacy to replace outgoing Prime Minister Keir Starmer, who quit last month after months of pressure over scandals and policy U-turns. The European Union and partners have launched a preliminary Gaza early recovery package worth about $1 billion. At a news conference in Brussels, European Commissioner Dubravka Suica told Palestinian Authority Prime Minister Mohamed Mostafa they know it's only a fraction of what's needed.
2: Since we need 70 billion, we have only 1 billion today. But this is also something to show that we support Palestinian people, both in West Bank and in Gaza, and let's hope for the best. So we have to do, although we know that ceasefire is fragile, we know what's going on, but at the same time, we have to work in parallel. We cannot wait for the situation to be normalized.
1: The United Nations has estimated the cost of rebuilding Gaza at around $70 billion after more than 2.5 years of war that's left most of the enclave in ruins. To weather forecast, mainly cloudy with occasional showers and squally thunderstorms. Showers will be heavy at times. The maximum temperature will be around 30 degrees. Moderate northeasterly winds becoming moderate to fresh southerlies. Occasionally strong offshore. Right now, the temperature is 29 degrees Celsius. Relative humidity, 86%. The news from RTHK.
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4: Good morning and welcome to Fact Chat. I'm Philip Wong.
5: And I'm Mike Rouse.
4: On today's program, we'll first hear from a lawmaker on how the establishment of the International Organization for Mediation will consolidate Hong Kong's position as an international legal and dispute resolution services center and align itself with the SAR's first 5-year plan.
5: Then we'll chat with a local think tank on their latest research on reducing carbon across large-scale arts and culture, sports and MICE events.
4: After the break, we'll look back at Leap East 2026 that was held in the SAR last week. The 3-day event brought together 450 exhibitors and over 35,000 visitors from 30 countries and regions.
5: And to wrap up the show, we'll learn all about the Hong Kong Palace Museum's series of events this summer, featuring an exciting array of learning offerings.
4: As always, we love to hear your thoughts. You can call us at 233-88-266, WhatsApp 6899-8518, email backchat at rthk.hk, or comment on our Facebook page, Backchat on RTHK Radio 3. Now, legal sector lawmaker Nick Chan says the establishment of the International Organization for Mediation, or IOMED, will consolidate Hong Kong's position as an international legal and dispute resolution services center. He said the move also aligns with the objectives of the SAR's first 5-year plan. Chan spoke with Janice Lowe and said the city's pool of cross-discipline talent makes it an ideal place to mediate disputes.
6: Friends in my constituency are really happy about receiving this 5-year plan consultation. It's, you know, a pitch at the right level. It's broad, it's deep. At the same time, it's not too minutia. Sometimes, you know, with a 5-year plan, it is, of course, different from the annual plan, the policy address. So this gives us a good, clear direction and allow us to connect with the national 5-year plan and give us good direction, good policy support and goals. There are 6 chapters, 6 parts. A lot of lawyers have gone through it with me, and they say they're happy that the initial thoughts have been included. Some, you know, would say, well, how come it doesn't include this, this and that? But of course, this being a 5-year plan, if they're asking for something that could be done in a few months, this wouldn't, you know, a feature in a 5-year plan. So really excited we could tap into the growth of the nation, be it in, you know, emerging industries or new industries, AI, big data, you know, scientific developments, space aviation. There are a lot of things to, you know, we can look forward to. And of course, the legal sector also, we should contribute in terms of making Hong Kong a more international, competitive city and having efficient dispute resolution system, be it in court, mediation, arbitration, adjudication, and so on.
7: So one of the focus of the government's first 5-year plan is to consolidate its status as an international legal and dispute resolution

0: services center. So what do you make of Hong Kong's progress in recent years?
1: Well, under one country, two systems, Hong Kong is unique in many ways. And one of the advantages is having the only common law jurisdiction in a country with 1.4 billion people, a country that is the major trading partner with over 150 countries around the world. And Hong Kong is the only place in a country of 1.4 billion people where we here have a common law jurisdiction. We are traditionally, historically, and going forward, continue to be connected with all the trading commercial cities in the world and where common law applies. I would also like to highlight that there's been recent announcement of the world community recognizing Hong Kong's strength in this area by setting up the International Organization for Mediation in Hong Kong. 43 countries have signed on, 14 have now ratified. So that's a great success. And in terms of arbitration, we are Asia's leading seat for arbitration. And at the same time, in terms of mediation, can I also say, I understand from a lot of statistics, 80% of cases that went to mediation, that goes to mediation in Hong Kong, are successful. Now the courts have made a lot of progress in terms of course, it's always fiercely independent and impartial. The court is establishing the International Commercial Court. It's supported by friends from around the world. And this International Commercial Court is really going to showcase Hong Kong's strength, our deep bench of expertise, and we can bring together world-leading scholars, judges, and legal practitioners around the world to help solve and prevent disputes from happening.
0: So you mentioned a bit on the International Organization for Mediation, IOMED, because it's headquartered in Hong Kong since less than a year ago. Could you elaborate a bit more on how has it played a role?
1: In terms of resolving disputes, the world needs a global order, a peaceful way to resolve disputes. I would say since the 1955 Bandung Conference, where people talk about, you know, peace and unity for the world, you know, the world have moved on sometimes, you know, veered off the path of being a, you know, peaceful coexistence in some parts of the world. And now with IOMED being established and coming to fruition, it shows the whole world that as people around the world unite, practitioners, professionals unite, we have provided a platform to export Asia's excellence, China's excellence in terms of, you know, resolving disputes peacefully, creatively, innovatively. So there are three different panels in IOMED. I'm fortunate, honored to serve on one of the panels, and I'm hopeful that the IOMED could help resolve war and other disputes, and commercial disputes, investor states disputes, and so on. Often, if you want to resolve disputes, you need people who understand different cultural issues, legal issues, but as well as industry-specific norms. As the countries, the world grow different economic sectors, AI, advanced manufacturing, data science, life sciences, you need people from different walks of life, different parts of the world, who has a cross-discipline knowledge, and Hong Kong is a place to be.
0: Looking forward, how to make IOMED flourish even more and become recognized even more internationally?
1: Inclusive and reaching out. So even before the formal establishment of the IOMED, a lot of people, including myself, have been meeting with people from around the world, proposing to them this concept. But now that it is here, we have panels, right? So different countries could join on. Different mediators with different nationalities could also apply to serve on the panel. So when you're inclusive, countries, businesses, people from other parts of the world, they feel more comfortable. If they send you a dispute to resolve, you have people who are attuned with the culture, who are fair, impartial, and they know outright that this IOMED doesn't belong to one country. It is a gift to the world. It is an organization established by world order. Everybody loves it.
0: Apart from having IOMED to help consolidate Hong Kong's status as an international legal and dispute resolution services center, are there any challenges that you have identified in shaping Hong Kong's position in the legal hub?
1: We need to develop and use more law tech. So when we talk about law tech, people often just think about how to make the practice of law more efficient. But I think we should also be developing new leaders of the world, train new lawyers of the world that to understand the law of tech and the tech of law. So technologies have their own discipline, own principles, their own domain-specific issues that sometimes you need law to catch up with reality or technological and, you know, societal developments. Other challenges we may have is geopolitical issues. Today, there are a lot of people, countries that have signed on to support IOMED, There are some that have not officially signed on, perhaps due to political pressure from other parts of the world. But, you know, once they start to further appreciate this is not country-specific truly, this is set up by many countries for good reason, we should be able to bring them around, come together, and we show them good results.
0: So given that you mentioned that some countries or regions have not officially signed on for the IOMED, so what can the government do, or even maybe members from the legal sector do, to get more countries or regions to sign on this?
1: If I could say, rather than focusing on how many countries have signed on or ratified to become a member of IOMED, the focus should be on the acceptance and widespread use and appreciation of the art of mediation. Even for countries who have not signed on, they're already using it, mediation. And if we can export this excellence, how we could have creative win-win solutions, we can prevent war, we could resolve investor and state disputes. That's awesome. I think a lot of the problems sometimes people have is not having the right technology. So we have instant translation, instant interpretation. We save the cost and time for people to travel. And I think as time goes on, we would develop and promote more emergency procedures. For example, as we focus on commodity trading, commodity, sometimes they go bad, right? If you leave it without a fridge for a long time, or stuck in a port, it's expensive. So people have to appreciate this. We may have certain industry-specific panels where we train people with cross-discipline to handle this, and I think that would be a great gift to the world.
0: The government has also rolled out a pilot scheme on sports arbitration. So how will it help Hong Kong to become an international legal and dispute resolution services centre?
1: Hong Kong is a sports-loving city, as you can see. So we have a lot of success in Olympics and many regional and international games. I also play host to many games, right? So by projection, the sports-related industry will be worth trillions of US dollars by 2035. The cumulative average growth rate is at over 11% a year. So we're looking at a huge industry, a lot of opportunity. So from a money perspective, it's important that as the market grow, the dispute resolution platform system grow with it. And there's a void, there's an empty space. There wasn't Asia-specific regional or more international targeted sports disputes resolution hub. And the national government and now the Hong Kong government is fully behind this to support Hong Kong being the world's number two dispute resolution center and Asia's number one dispute resolution center to have a specific focus in helping to resolve sports-related disputes. In sports, we say sometimes that people train for 10 years just to be on the stage for 10 seconds, right? So we would resolve athlete disputes about selection, about doping or claims of doping. We are watching the World Games. You have a lot of VR replay machines, video cameras, and even that, it sometimes is a matter of perspective and perception. So it's important that Hong Kong have this pilot scheme to help resolve disputes. I applaud and thank the Hong Kong government, especially Department of Justice, for their generous support, so that where you have a sports-related dispute, each party only had to pay a mere $1,500 each side, and the Department of Justice picks up the bill to help pay for the mediator or arbitrator.
2: And that was Janice Low. She was speaking with the legal sector lawmaker Nick Chan on the establishment of the International Organization for Mediation, or IOMED. Now, Hong Kong regularly hosts large-scale arts, sports and MICE events. And a new report from our Hong Kong Foundation examines how carbon reduction could be built into the planning and execution of these events. The report sets out recommendations and estimates the potential economic benefits to adopting sustainability measures, drawing comparisons with events such as the Paris Olympics and the World Cup. To tell us more about what the report recommends and how it might be implemented, we're now joined by Katie Ho, who is a research manager at our Hong Kong Foundation. Hello, Katie. Thanks for joining us.
3: Good morning.
2: Good morning. So, Katie, first of all, can you just tell us a little bit about the report, what it's about, and why is it targeting events?
3: So I guess to start with, our goal is to ensure that Hong Kong, as the government is actively advancing its mega-event economy, we hope that we could successfully balance the economic fragility with environmental sustainability. So we want to transform green and low carbon into a unique competitive advantage of Hong Kong and position ourselves as an Asia premier green mega-event capital. And I guess why is it now a very critical time time is that we are seeing a global standard shift in this. Sustainability is rapidly transitioning from an optional bonus into a strict prerequisite for some major events. And we can see that, for example, in the UK, the organization UK Sports is already requiring the submission of a

0: sustainability plan for events applying for funding, and these events are large-scale ones, including Olympics. So when we see major global events like these and like 15th National Games, which we have already done before, integrating carbon neutrality as our like core management strategy, then we think it's definitely the time to do it. And at the same time, we're also seeing quite a lot of international superstars such as Coldplay and Blackpink, who have previously performed in Hong Kong. They are also now mandating stricter ESG compliance rules to their tour. So, for example, we can see that Blackpink's management company, YG Entertainment, they actually has committed to incorporating a carbon neutral target by 2040 for their company itself. So all the artists under their company have to apply a sustainable concert framework for their concerts by 2030. So if Hong Kong lags behind, we do think that there's a risk of losing this highly lucrative event and their associated
1: sponsors. Katie, I've got to ask, good morning, this is Mike Rouse. I've got to ask, isn't there something in conflict here? We want the events to be as successful as possible with more and more people coming to them. And at the same time, that puts a strain on the environment, doesn't it?
0: Yeah, that's actually a lot of question and concern about this. But from our observation, we do believe that by doing green, we are actually gaining our competitiveness rather than losing our competitiveness. And why is that the case? Other than the cases and examples that I've just put forward, we can also see that our regional competitors are moving very fast. For example, in Thailand and in Singapore, their mice industry have actually already set some mandatory targets for the industry. And Singapore in particular, they have already launched a sustainability roadmap for its mice industry in late 2022. But another observation that we also see and why we believe that this wouldn't be adding a hurdle to Hong Kong's events is that we can see that in Singapore's case, after proposing and introducing the sustainability roadmap, its mice visitors numbers still grew by 33% in 2024. So this proves that we believe green policies and economic growth and the industry growth can actually coexist. And at the same time, it's actually helping to attract more events and also avoid events that are ESG conscious from leaving the city.
1: So being good environmentally actually helps us grow the events.
0: Yeah, that's correct.
2: Well, and I guess, Katie, it's also relevant here because Hong Kong is developing into a mega event city. And for a lot of people, I guess you don't know that with events, it generates a lot of carbon emissions, doesn't it, in terms of electricity that needs to be generated?
0: Yeah, that's correct. And in fact, for different events, the emission profile would be different, but we believe the major sources of emissions stems from electricity, stem from waste, stem from the production. For example, in mice event, we see that up to 60-something% of emission actually come from the production of like booths, of stands, and so on, and the rest would be from electricity and food and beverages and so on.
2: Mm. And so in your report, it also mentions about, I believe it's 13 recommendations spread over three main pillars. Can you just talk a little bit about that? Like the first one, it's about the demand, isn't it?
0: Yep. So in fact, we believe to drive this transition effectively, we have to start with demand, supply, and ecosystem at the same time. So to start with, I guess the government as the policy influencer, the government could provide a foundation by driving the ecosystem forward through some top-level policy. We think the first step should be formally incorporating the term green mega events into the upcoming update of Hong Kong's Climate Action Plan 2050, which is scheduled for the second half of 2026. And this is to build the market awareness as the first step, because currently the market is actually quite underdeveloped. We are at the start of it. We believe this could send a very strong signal to market and to different stakeholders alike. And then for the second step, we believe the government could also start stimulating the demand through some of their

0: interventions, and particularly we propose two ways of doing this. The first one would be targeting some publicly funded events, specifically those funded by the MMARC system and Mega ACE Fund, because these events are getting significant amount of money from the government, and they are very large in scales. We believe they have a strong stance to showcase and educate the public. And in doing so, we suggest introducing a green event plan for event application, just like how the UK sports is approaching these. And for the second part, we believe that we see that a lot of MICE events are currently hosting at government affiliated venues, such as the Hong Kong Convention and Exhibition Center, as well as the Asia World Expo. And in fact, these two venues are somehow related to the government due to their ownership structure. One of it is owned by Hong Kong TDC and the government, and the other one is owned by the airport authority. So when we realize that the government holds this kind of control over the two venues, we believe they could try and incorporate a certain kind of green operating clauses into the future management contracts, because we could see that, for example, for the Hong Kong Convention and Exhibition Center, their contract was in fact signed 40 years ago. And we saw that there is a chance for renewal in 2028. And we believe 40 years ago, sustainability definitely wasn't a mainstream concern for many people. So now we believe it could be a right time for the venue to incorporate such kind of clauses, such that venue as a top level policy setter, and they could influence thousands of downstream exhibitors by mandating some venue level policies.
1: Right. Katie, what's the present state of our ecosystem? Are there any areas of weakness you would like to see strengthened?
0: So I guess currently the weakness that we see is that, as I said, it's a green mega event is a topic often constrained to several events and several sectors only. So currently we have limited cross-bureau collaboration on this, and people awareness is also just at the start of building. So we can see that we do not have enough demand, and as such, the supply side is also quite difficult to build up. So right now, what we are pushing for is a simultaneous development of both the demand and supply, because we know that without the demand for green event, the supply side suppliers wouldn't be investing in this. So as I've just said, we believe the government could be the catalyst by inducing some kind of demand. But then next step, if we want the ecosystem to do better, the supply side is also very important. That's why in the report, we also suggest that the government could in fact introduce a green supplier directory, and so that different green event goods and suppliers, for example, the reusable booth suppliers, some carbon accountants could be all put onto this list. And the next step would be the difficulty that we see is also associated with green premium.
2: And Katie, just to add there, you know, by increasing the supply, we're actually creating new job opportunities and having a positive economic impact on Hong Kong as well, doesn't it?
0: Yeah, that's definitely true. Because currently we do see that there are some suppliers in the market, but there are not a lot. But if the government is able and willing to provide the directory and some associated subsidies to it, we believe the market could build up in the future. And in our report, we estimate that these green transition for events can generate an additional $1 billion in local value added annually. So one part of it would be, as said earlier, retaining and attracting new ESG conscious events into Hong Kong, and the other part would be nurturing a brand new local green goods and services industry for events. So these could be providing new services such as some low carbon merchandise, as I said, carbon accounting and so on.
1: Katie, what big events have we got coming up where you really want to see this environmentally friendly stuff kick in?
0: I guess to start with, we have a very nice new venue, the Kai Tak Sports Park. So we have actually talked to them previously. They, because they are new, they had embedded sustainability during their planning and designing phase, so they are able and capable of doing a lot of ESG and sustainability data tracking, and this has helped to attract a lot of new events into Hong Kong. For example, as I've just said, Blackpink is a very prominent case, and up and coming, we see that a lot of new events are coming. For example, the CellGP, a very international large-scale sports event, that are coming. But looking forward in the future, for example, we are hoping that more ESG conscious events could be attracted into Hong Kong. For example, we can see that in art and music, we have Billie Eilish, who in the world landscape is very well known about her sustainability practice worldwide. But she, in fact, she has never been to Hong Kong. And we hope doing this could attract more of such kind of events. And we also see some MICE events such as the World Expo in Osaka. They incorporated a lot of sustainability initiatives, but these events haven't landed in Hong Kong. But we also see that the Hong Kong and Shenzhen government is exploring a plan to collaboratively apply and hold this. So we hope that by doing so, more of these events could be attracted and generate more economic values for the city.
2: Well, thank you very much for joining us today. That was Katie Ho, Research Manager of our Hong Kong Foundation, talking about the report on green economy with mega events happening in Hong Kong. Okay, we're going to take a short break, but first of all, a quick update on the weather. It's cloudy with occasional showers and squally thunderstorms. Shower will be heavy at times. The maximum temperature will be around 30 degrees. Moderate northeasterly winds becoming moderate to fresh southerlies, occasional strong offshore. So make sure you bring your umbrella. The relative humidity is also 86%. 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
3: The United Arab Emirates Ministry of Defense said one Indian crew member was killed and eight others were wounded when two Emirati oil tankers were struck by Iranian cruise missiles in the Strait of Hormuz in the latest escalation in the strategic waterway. Oil prices rose 2% to the highest in 4 weeks as the U.S. reimposed its naval blockade of Iran, while the two countries stepped up attacks in the Strait of Hormuz, heightening uncertainty about energy flows. And locally, veteran Hong Kong filmmaker Nan Sun Shi has passed away at the age of 75. She had produced and distributed many of the city's classic cinematic works, including Infernal Affairs, A Chinese Ghost Story, and Once Upon a Time in China. The news from RTHK.
4: This quarter's demands for rates and government rent have been posted. The rates concession has already been reflected, but there is no concession for government rent. Be sure to pay by July 31st, or you'll have to pay a surcharge. If you haven't received the demand, please call the Rating and Valuation Department's inquiry hotline on 2152-0111. Please also inform the department of any change in the payer's particulars, such as property ownership changes, in a timely manner.
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4: Welcome back to Backchat. You're listening to Tuesday's edition? Tuesday it is today. It's with Tuesday. Myself, Philip Wong, and Mike Rouse.
5: I don't know much, but I do know it's Tuesday.
4: Well, thank you for helping me there. Okay, suddenly had a bit of a mind freeze there. Now, Leap East 2026 took place in Hong Kong last week, marking the first time the Tech Summit has been held outside the Middle East. Over 3 days, the event brought together roughly 35,000 visitors and 450 exhibitors from 30 countries and regions. We'll look back at the summit and understand what it means for Hong Kong's role connecting international tech and investment markets. Joining us now, he was a participant at Leap East 2026, Marcus Lewy, data scientist and founder of AI consultant firm Lewy & Partners. Hi, I'm Marcus. Thanks for joining us.
6: You're welcome. Thanks for having me on.
4: Of course. Just to make sure, Marcus, I do want to get your name correct. Is it Marcus Lewy? Lewy?
6: Yeah, close enough.
4: Thanks, you. Great. Thank you very much. Now, let's talk about the event. Can you tell us a little bit about Leap East? I know this is kind of like a branch off of Leap itself, which is held annually in the Middle East. So what is Leap East about?
6: Yeah, so Leap East was basically, well, it is, an aim of the kind of original Leap, which is a Saudi-backed drive to get tech focused. And so the previous versions have all been in Saudi Arabia, and this was their first foray overseas. And it's quite a cool thing that they didn't try to go to the kind of typical markets, say, US or Europe, but they chose to move eastwards to Hong Kong. And so it's a real privilege to take part in that.
4: And for, you know, Hong Kong itself, being, you know, we are trying to become a global player in the IT industry. This is very good for the startups that is going on in Hong Kong, isn't it?
6: Yeah, it's great to be around and to kind of have that chance to communicate more on a global level and showcase exactly what we can do. I think historically, Hong Kong was typically billed as the gateway into mainland China, where it was just finances flowing in. But now, pivoting towards IT, it's a great opportunity to be a kind of two-way connector. So allowing great Chinese hardware and Hong Kong-based software to kind of spread out to the world, as well as helping the world serve China.
5: Right. Marcus, good morning. What do you think Saudi has got to offer Hong Kong in this way? You talked about a two-way transfer. Saudi's not particularly famous for tech, is it?
6: Not quite, but it is more than just private funding or funding for things. So they have a very young economy as well, and they're also actively trying to develop their own IT tech, but also they provide the opportunities in various kind of industries. So, for example, at Leap East, Aramco was really large there. They had a big presence to kind of showcase how you can use AI in an industrial setting as well as just more than chatbots.
5: Right, because Saudi MBS, the ruler there, has got these ambitious plans to develop the Saudi economy beyond oil.
6: But Marcus, for sure, and IT is a great way of doing that.
4: Marcus, and so for the event, the Leap East event that happened last week, did you see a lot of participants coming in from the Middle East, or did you actually see, you know, a rather diverse number of participants from all over the globe?

0: There was definitely a large number of Middle Eastern firms and people, but there were also people from all over the globe. I met people from Singapore, Europe, China, Japan, and so on. So quite a few.
1: Will they do more of these East ones? Will they come back to Hong Kong or other cities in Asia?
0: They're scheduled to come back in December 2027, I think.
2: I think they signed a 3-year contract, actually.
1: Right.
2: So they'll be coming back for another at least 2 more years, which is great from a Hong Kong perspective.
1: Should tie in nicely with the development of Northern Metropolis.
2: Well, exactly. Yeah. Mm. And so, Marcus, I do want to ask you, since you were one of the participants, were you able to facilitate any partnerships during the event?
0: Yeah, not directly, or nothing concrete. As yet, it's only been a few days since that's happened. But there have been lines of communication set up, which is always a very good start to any business.
2: And did it focus, did the event itself focus on anything in particular? I mean, one, I imagine it definitely must be AI, right? But what are the other ones?
0: So AI is so broad, but the real power of AI is that, well, in general, it's more than just LLMs. But it has the ability to help amplify your effects on all sorts of industries. So as well as the kind of usual finance side of things, there were robotics and how it can play a role there. There was uses in agriculture, for example, and life sciences, trying to identify parasites and all of these types of things.
1: Marcus, are there any more of these kind of events, not just Saudi-based, that we could Hong Kong could be reaching out to and cooperating with in future?
0: I'm sure there are. I guess there's also a lot of internal ones that are quite good that could be used to kind of foster. So one society I'm part of, which is a global society called AI Tinkerers, they have a local Hong Kong chapter, but it's connected to a whole global community, and we've hosted things like joint hackathons and so on. So on the technical builder side of things, there's a lot of good international opportunities there.
1: Right. What do you think of our leaders here saying that AI has got to be coming into the children's education?
0: On the surface level, it sounds good. It's kind of a question of when and where. So the real skill about especially large language models, which are what we always think of with AI, is the prompter, so the person putting in the information. So in that sense, greater familiarity early on with how to use it is probably a good thing. But if it comes at the expense of doing all the hard work, then it's not so great. So I would say it really depends how we do it.
2: Yeah,
0: but I support the idea.
2: Now, Marcus, you were a participant at Leap East 2026. Can you tell us a little bit about what you were doing there? Were you showcasing any of your products?
0: No, I wasn't showcasing any of my products. I was more or less going around to kind of see what there was on offer and just to learn and see how we can produce helpful data and AI solutions to companies who are looking for them.
1: What particularly caught your eye?
0: So the biggest thing I found interesting was this intersection between robotics and AI.
2: Right.
0: So they were showcasing these robots that can play football, which is actually a rather tricky challenge when you consider they have to operate independently and then work towards the same goal. It's not hard enough to get 11 humans to do it, but getting 3 robots to do it all autonomously is rather tricky. But they were able to start doing that. And the downstream industrial implications for that are when you think about going onto a factory site when you have these robots moving around, how do you get them to sync and talk to each other and still be aware of

0: or like your stock levels, any potential risks on the process line and so on. And I think the opportunities for growth there are really big and cool.
1: Yeah. Now, one thing that, you know, a lot of people are saying is that, you know, Hong Kong is unique because it is kind of like a super connector between, you know, the international cities and countries and also mainland China. Do you agree with that? Do you see Hong Kong as like the main hub to connect with China and also the other way around?
0: Yeah, I think it's a great opportunity for Hong Kong to act as a super connector. And you can see the government already leaning into that and also collaborating with kind of the local governments in Shenzhen as well, like the Hong Kong Shenzhen Innovation and Technology Park, just up in the northern metropolis, which is quite exciting. And they're even able to start to ease some of the data transfer aspects and also provide reasonable amounts of compute for some of the latest tech being developed. So on that side, I think there are some real opportunities to grow.
2: Looking at the global AI scene, if I can say that as taking a step back, any particular niche areas where Hong Kong can score?
0: Yeah, so I'd say kind of the best way is to keep pivoting towards what a lot of us are calling sovereign AI. So I'm sure you've heard in the news how Anthropic's latest model got pulled by the US government, and a lot of companies are starting to be hit by incredibly large charges for their AI usage. Having sovereign AI means that you own the entire stack.
1: Oh, I think we just lost connection with Marcus there, but that was Marcus Leiwei, a participant at Leap East 2026, who's a data scientist and founder of AI consulting firm Leiwei and Partners. Now, moving on to the final topic of the day, the Hong Kong Palace Museum will roll out the Palace Academy Summer Art Venture series again this summer, featuring new exhibitions inspired by the rich legacy of ancient Egyptian civilization, alongside a range of engaging workshops that allow families and children to explore history and art, as well as to foster their curiosity and cross-cultural understanding. To learn more about the summer series, Marcus Lum earlier spoke with George Ma, Head of Learning and Engagement of Hong Kong Palace Museum.
3: So for these people, the whole Palace Academy Summer Art Adventure Series comprises new programs. For kids and family, I would recommend our much-anticipated Adventure Night, which is a sleepover, where the participants, most of them are families, that they can take part in a two-day program and then they sleep in the museum. Basically, a unique exploration of the museum in the dark. Right? And then we have also a pyramid-making workshops for the kids to get creative. We also have our Little Archaeologist Summer Camp, which we have been running a couple of years. That in the workshop, that includes custom clay to simulated excavation as archaeologists. And then the kids will learn about measurement, recording, what archaeologists would do usually in a site. And of course, for those who are still interested in our core business, which is the Chinese art, they can also participate in our Chinese horse painting workshop. And for adult learner, I know this summer, because of our ancient Egyptian exhibitions, a lot of people will be interested in knowing more about ancient Egypt civilization. Anything who look for in-depth exploration of this topic for adult learner, we will be offering them a masterclass on ancient Egypt civilization. And this time, this is the first time we're doing this kind of masterclass, a 2 days program. We have invited speakers from overseas. We will have Egyptian Egyptologists, we will have Chinese Egyptologists, and also we will have our in-house expert to cover a wide range of topics from religious belief and everyday life, arts and cultures and architecture of ancient Egypt. And for those who also are interested in, say, Papyrus, which is early form of paper for ancient Egyptian. We have a hands-on art making workshop that we basically made the papyrus. And then we have the hieroglyph, which is the pictogram of ancient Egyptian text workshop on this. Of course, there will be plenty of scholarly talk around various topics. So a very, very full lineup summer program.
4: Talking about ancient Egypt culture, right? I know that there is also the Ancient Egypt Unveiled exhibition that runs until 31st of August. So could you tell us a bit about, like, what can the visitors expect to see, and why is this also considered as one of the must-see cultural events this summer?
3: Yes, of course. Now, this exhibition is the largest, most comprehensive and longest-running displays of ancient Egypt treasures in Hong Kong. Most of these treasures are making their fresh debut in outside of Egypt. The exhibition features some 150 pieces from 7 major Egyptian museums and the Saqqara archaeological site, featuring like large stone sculptures of Pharaoh, statues of deities, inscribed stone, gold jewelry pieces, everyday objects, a papyrus scroll, mummy coffins, and animal mummies, of course, most important. And the exhibition is organized into 4 thematic sessions, tracing the development of the ancient Egyptian civilizations for over 5,000 years, that explore politics, art, everyday life, religious belief, etc. And there was also one thing about our research, innovations of our curatorial team. One of the objects, the Tutankhamun statues, we worked with a team to redevelop or reinterpret the colors, missing pieces of that statues, and then we had a digital reinterpretation of the whole thing, and you must come and see it in person.
4: Besides those kind of exhibitions, what other major exhibitions should visitors also pay a visit to before they close in August and October?
3: Summer is a great time because when you come here to see the Egyptian exhibition, you can also see some of our newly opened exhibitions. We opened a new exhibition on the Forbidden City and the World, a Cultural Encounters. So there are 160 pieces of exceptional artifacts from the Palace Museum, from our own collection, and also from the Museum of Islamic Art in Doha, that's spanning regions across China, Asia, and Europe. So there will be things like various visuals from Central Asia, furniture, calligraphy, clocks, etc. There are a wide range of objects that you can see. There was also another exhibition that we recently opened it, because this is the Year of the Horse. We have an exhibition fully dedicated to paintings, Chinese paintings of horses. Very exciting exhibitions. And for those who want to see something bling-bling, then we have other exhibitions, special exhibitions, Treasures of Global Jewelry from the Metropolitan Museum of Art, Body Transformed. So that features over 200 pieces of jewelry from second millenniums to 21st century, so basically 4,000 years of history, condensed, I would say, 4,000 years of jewelry box present in our museum. A very exciting, very bling-bling exhibition. I would recommend these readers. So come and see, and you see everything.
4: And for those who have visited the museum before, is there any new elements or, let's say, programs this summer that would make it worth coming back again for them?
3: As I said, we have a strong lineup of summer programs, many of which are only available in the summer. So we have done a pyramid making workshop before, but this time we will have, I would say, 2 newly roll our workshop. One is on Chinese culture, that's the horse painting workshop. And then there was a workshop, what we call From Plant to Scroll, basically a papyrus, the early forms of paper, was made like ancient Egyptian 5,000 years ago using kind of plants, aquatic sweet from the marshy regions in the Nile River. But then, of course, today we won't be able to get that same material. So here in Hong Kong, we're getting similar material from a wetland in Hong Kong, and we extract the plant, making it into a paper, and then you have the entire experience of acting like an ancient Egyptian. And that's the new things that we are offering.
4: Also, there's the Palace Academy Summer Art Venture series that features programs such as the Adventure Night and the Little Archaeologist Camp. So what are you expecting or hoping the children will gain from these experiences?
3: So we wanted the children to be able to tell the way the ancient Egyptian lived it, the practices, the belief they had. It's kind of, you know, boring to give them a lecture, so we give them a whole overnight experience for them to participate in storytelling, workshops, theater activities. And by doing so, we hope that the next day, if we put a child back into the gallery, they will be able to use a few objects that you see in the exhibition and then tell a story about ancient Egyptian to his parents or his friends. That's the key outcome that we want. So the Little Archaeologist Summer Camp, because archaeology is not a popular work in Hong Kong, but many people are interested in what archaeologists are actually doing. So we wanted children to be able to tell the everyday work of an archaeologist. They would experience things like simulated excavation, including digging, taking measurements, making observations, studying and matching the fragment objects. So given it is an ancient Egyptian theme, the participant will learn about animal symbolism as well in the ancient Egyptian culture through guided tour, hands-on activities, things like that.
4: How does the museum design its educational programs to encourage cross-cultural understanding between Chinese heritage and ancient Egyptian civilization?
3: This kind of cross-cultural perspective has always been our museum's mission and also in all our educational programs. So specifically for this ancient Egyptian civilization exhibitions, so we highlight elements such as similarity between the two ancient civilizations, like Chinese characters and ancient Egyptian hieroglyphs, how they are both pictographic forms of writing, each image representing objects or a sound. And then in the exhibition, actually in the final section of the exhibitions, we have a dedicated area designed to offer a comparison between the two civilizations. Well, the two civilizations were in parallel, but they never crossed. That area features some of the artifacts, and also we have an infographic wall that explores the parallels of the two civilizations in terms of water resources, massive building projects, a writing system, funeral practices, and daily life.
4: Lastly, beyond all the summer activities that are coming up, and how does the museum position itself as a long-term education hub for families and young people in Hong Kong?
3: So we position ourselves, the leading institution, in two aspects. One is what I'm talking about in terms of learning, education. One aspect is Chinese art learning, or what we call object-based learning. And then the second aspect is youth development, building on the strength we have in the object-based learning. So for object-based learning, some of the example is that I would say, well, in this aspect, family have been an important audience for our program in the past few years, and of course we will continue to do so. And, you know, research suggests that object-based learning is crucial to children's early development, so we have a plan to enhance our early learners and experience program with some of the new content starting to roll out next year. There will be a program designed to inspire these early learners to learn about Chinese art and culture in a fun and engaging way through different senses. Also, thanks to one of our sponsors, we have been running a very fruitful pilot years of our Chinese School Craftsmanship Heritage Education Program, focusing on kindergarten-aged students. That gave us a lot of insight into how we could effectively engage younger children with objects and collections and exhibitions, and how we wanted our children program to be in the future. And in terms of, in the second aspect, in terms of youth talent development, we have also a couple of programs that we're running successfully. One is the City Youth Cultural Leadership Program that we've been running it for 5 years. So this program, each year we select like 16 to 20 students from Hong Kong and Beijing. We put them together in the summer for 2 months in Beijing, in Hong Kong, and perhaps one other city in Chinese mainland, for range of cultural encounters, internship, and lectures. So these people we target, we want them to be future leaders in the arts and culture field. And another program, of course, is our own JPM student program, which per year we put about 100 students from local tertiary and secondary school, provide them with 6 months intensive training to understand the cultural objects and museum work. They will be a future star in Hong Kong and the region.
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0: RTHK, the news at 10 with Wendy Wong. Veteran Hong Kong filmmaker Nan Sun Shi has passed away at the age of 75. She had produced and distributed many of the city's classic cinematic works, including Infernal Affairs, A Chinese Ghost Story, and Once Upon a Time in China. Secretary for Culture, Sports and Tourism, Roxana Law, has expressed sorrow over Shi's passing, saying she had dedicated her life to the film and TV industry, leaving behind precious cinematic memories for the people of Hong Kong. Cecil Wong reports.
1: Shi's film studio said in a statement that she had been in declining health since 2022 due to immune system issues. In recent months, a bacterial infection led to multiple organ failure. She passed away at Hong Kong Sanatorium and Hospital last night. Her ex-husband, director Choi Hark, told reporters she had stayed strong until the very end. He said she passed away peacefully, surrounded by family and friends. Shi and Choi were jointly awarded the Lifetime Achievement Award at the 43rd Hong Kong Film Awards last year. Secretary for Culture, Sports and Tourism Roxana Law expressed sorrow over Shi's passing and extended her deepest condolences to her family.
0: Turning to overseas, the UAE Ministry of Defense says one Indian crew member has been killed and eight others wounded after Iranian cruise missiles struck two Emirati oil tankers in the Strait of Hormuz. The ministry said the tankers were hit in the southern lane of the strait while in Omani waters. Iran's Revolutionary Guard said the ships ignored warnings, turned off navigation systems, and tried to pass through a mined route. The Guards also accused the U.S. of inciting vessels to use an illegal route, warning that cooperation with the enemy would lead to damage, delays in reopening the strait, and a global energy crisis. Earlier, U.S. President Donald Trump says a naval blockade will be reimposed on Iranian ports and vowed to charge hefty fees for ships using the Strait of Hormuz. The blockade is due to start early tomorrow morning, Hong Kong time. The U.S. military has also launched fresh attacks on Iran, the third night in a row. He was speaking to reporters in the Oval Office.
2: We're knocking out all of their offensive capability and we're controlling the straits. We're putting the blockade back. And it's a blockade not for anybody but Iran. In other words, anybody doing business with Iran can't go through. Everyone else will be able to go through. So it's a blockade. It's a very strong blockade. The blockade was probably more effective even than hitting them. But I think the combination is the thing that really does it.
0: In the UK, anti-terrorism police have taken charge of an investigation into the killing of veteran right-wing politician Anne Widdecombe after fresh evidence emerged. Police say a suspect detained at the weekend over the attack on the 78-year-old former Conservative minister has now been re-arrested on suspicion of committing, preparing or instigating terrorism.
3: On Wednesday, Anne Widdecombe was murdered in her home. The circumstances of her death are extremely distressing. Counter-terrorism policing have now taken the lead in the investigation. As Lawrence Taylor, the head of National Counter-terrorism Policing, has said, and I quote, "We now have new information and evidence that means counter-terrorism policing is leading the investigation. We are pursuing multiple lines of inquiry to establish the motivation for this attack."
0: Andy Burnham has taken another big step towards becoming British Prime Minister, securing enough Labour MP nominations to give him an unassailable lead in the ruling party's leadership contest. The Greater Manchester Mayor is the only Labour MP to publicly declare his candidacy to replace outgoing Prime Minister Keir Starmer, who quit last month after months of pressure over scandals and policy U-turns. Massive crowds have packed the grounds of the Royal Palace in Oslo, giving Norway's soccer team a hero's welcome after the World Cup run ended in the quarterfinals. A 2-1 extra time defeat by England shattered their semi-final dreams, but it didn't stop the country from celebrating their achievements.
4: The run the Norwegian team has had this year has been way beyond anything I've ever expected. So I feel like it's everybody in Norway should come here today to just honour the Norwegian national team, which has done such an amazing job during this whole Cup.
5: I wanted to be here because it's so nice to see everyone together. If Norway loses and people stop gathering, it would be kind of sad for Norway. So we're happy, just like everyone, coming together and enjoying life and having fun.
0: To weather forecast, mainly cloudy with occasional showers and squally thunderstorms. Showers will be heavy at times, moderate to fresh southerly winds, occasionally strong offshore. Right now, the temperature is 28 degrees Celsius, relative humidity 91%. The news from RTHK.

That was Need Your Love from One Republic. I think we all need a bit of love. Good morning and welcome to Brunch with me, Rachel Liu, on RTHK Radio 3. Many thanks to the Backchat team, as always. It's 10:09 right now on the 40th of July, 2026. Over the next 2 hours, I'll be here with you to listen to some great music from my playlist. This is U2, In a Life.

I'm gonna be there. Yes, I will. What a beautiful song to listen in the morning. Good morning, you're listening to Brunch with me, Rachel Liu, on RTHK Radio 3. It's 10:23 right now, and the next song is called House on Fire.

That was House on Fire. I have one more song for you before the 10:30 news. It's The Man from Taylor Swift.

0: That was Taylor Swift, The Man. It's 10:29 right now and time to have some weather. Mainly cloudy with occasional showers and squally thunderstorms. Showers will be heavy at times. Moderate to fresh southerly winds, occasional strong offshore outlook. Showers will be heavier in some areas with squally thunderstorms at first tomorrow. The weather will remain unsettled with showers and thunderstorm in the following couple of days. Temperature right now, 27 degrees Celsius, relative humidity, 92%. 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
1: It's 10:30, I'm Wendy Wong. The United Arab Emirates Ministry of Defense said one Indian crew member was killed and eight others were wounded when two Emirati oil tankers were struck by Iranian cruise missiles in the Strait of Hormuz in the latest escalation in the strategic waterway. Oil prices rose 2% to the highest in 4 weeks as the U.S. reimposed its naval blockade of Iran, while the two countries stepped up attacks in the Strait of Hormuz, heightening uncertainty about energy flows. And locally, veteran Hong Kong filmmaker Nan Sun Shi has passed away at the age of 75. She had produced and distributed many of the city's classic cinematic works, including Infernal Affairs, A Chinese Ghost Story, and Once Upon a Time in China. The news from RTHK.
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That was The More I Hope from Sam Barber. I really like the bridge. Are we moving fast like a drunk cab, or am I dreaming on my own? You're listening to RTHK Radio 3, and I'm Rachel Liu. After 11 a.m., our intern Sahil Sharma catches up with Sebastian Lee Kaiyuan, a student born in Shanghai who moved to Hong Kong many years ago. He shares his love of Hong Kong and his favorite places to visit. Next one, Luck Be a Lady.

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7: When an amber rainstorm signal is in force, follow the news on weather and road conditions. When a red or black rainstorm signal is in force and the Education Bureau has announced class suspension, schools should adopt emergency measures. They should keep premises open, look after students who have arrived, and keep students at school until it is safe to leave. Parents need not hurry to pick up children. Students already on their way to school should pay attention to rainfall, as well as traffic, slope, and road conditions, and should stay somewhere safe if necessary.

0: RTHK The News at 11 with Wendy Wong. Chief Executive John Lee says Hong Kong can serve as a platform for mainland and overseas companies to expand by connecting markets, capital and standards. Speaking at a summit, he said firms are working to boost competitiveness amid shifting global trade demand. Lee added that many mainland firms from his Central Asia delegation last month are set to list in Hong Kong.
1: The Go Global Task Force is actively promoting follow-up support for mainland firms in the delegation, including proactive follow-up visits to connect them with resources in Hong Kong in areas such as professional services, financial markets, and talents. I know that many mainland companies in the delegation are actively working on getting listed in Hong Kong and fully utilizing Hong Kong's financial advantages to gather the capital needed for a global expansion.
0: Turning to overseas, the UAE Ministry of Defense says one Indian crew member has been killed and eight others wounded after Iranian cruise missiles struck two Emirati oil tankers in the Strait of Hormuz. The ministry said the tankers were hit in the southern lane of the strait while in Omani waters. Iran's Revolutionary Guard said the ships ignored warnings, turned off navigation systems, and tried to pass through a mined route. The guards also accused the U.S. of inciting vessels to use an illegal route, warning that cooperation with the enemy would lead to damage, delays, and reopening the strait, and a global energy crisis. Earlier, U.S. President Donald Trump says a naval blockade will be reimposed on Iranian ports and vowed to charge hefty fees for ships using the Strait of Hormuz. The blockade is due to start early tomorrow morning, Hong Kong time. The U.S. military has also launched fresh attacks on Iran, the third night in a row. He was speaking to reporters in the Oval Office.
2: We're knocking out all of their offensive capability, and we're controlling the straits. We're putting the blockade back. And it's a blockade not for anybody but Iran. In other words, anybody doing business with Iran can't go through. Everyone else will be able to go through. So it's a blockade. It's a very strong blockade. The blockade was probably more effective even than hitting them. But I think the combination is the thing that really does it.
0: In the UK, anti-terrorism police have taken charge of an investigation into the killing of veteran right-wing politician Anne Widdecombe after fresh evidence emerged. Police say a suspect detained at a weekend over the attack on the 78-year-old former Conservative minister has now been re-arrested on suspicion of committing, preparing or instigating terrorism. British Home Secretary Shabana Mahmood had this to say in Parliament.
3: On Wednesday, Anne Widdecombe was murdered in her home. The circumstances of her death are extremely distressing. Counter-terrorism policing have now taken the lead in the investigation. As Lawrence Taylor, the head of National Counter-terrorism Policing, has said, and I quote, "We now have new information and evidence that means counter-terrorism policing is leading the investigation. We are pursuing multiple lines of inquiry to establish the motivation for this attack."
0: Andy Burnham has taken another big step towards becoming British Prime Minister, securing enough Labour MP nominations to give him an unassailable lead in the ruling party's leadership contest. The Greater Manchester Mayor is the only Labour MP to publicly declare his candidacy to replace outgoing Prime Minister Keir Starmer, who quit last month after months of pressure over scandals and policy U-turns. Massive crowds have packed the grounds of the Royal Palace in Oslo, giving Norway's football team a hero's welcome after their World Cup run and in the quarterfinals. The 2-1 extra time defeat by England shattered their semi-final dreams, but it didn't stop the country from celebrating their achievements.
4: The run the Norwegian team has had this year has been way beyond anything we have ever expected. So I feel like it's everybody in Norway should come here today to just honour the Norwegian national team, which has done such an amazing job during this whole Cup.
5: I wanted to be here because it's so nice to see everyone together. If Norway loses and people stop gathering, it would be kind of sad for Norway. So we're happy, just like everyone coming together and enjoying life and having fun.
0: To weather forecast, mainly cloudy with occasional showers and squally thunderstorms. Showers will be heavy at times, moderate to fresh southerly winds, occasionally strong offshore. Right now, the temperature is 28 degrees Celsius, relative humidity 90%. The news from RTHK.

0: that was repeated from Ed Sheeran. Next, coming up, we have an interview from our intern, Sahil Sharma. He catches up with Sebastian Lee Kayan, a student born in Shanghai who moved to Hong Kong many years ago. And he shares his love of Hong Kong and his favorite places to visit.
1: Sebastian, hi there.
2: Hey, Sahil.
1: Great to have you with us. How's your day been so far?
2: It's been tiring. Well, at my work, there's so much to do. It's getting there. We're going through it.
1: So, Sebastian, paint us a picture. Where are we finding you in life right now?
2: What I'm doing this summer is I'm working for the government. I've worked for the Department of Justice. I've helped do research on potentially bringing in laws from other jurisdictions and seeing the compatibility here in Hong Kong. And actually, prior to that, I've also done another internship at the Legislative Council, where I was focusing on non-ethnic Chinese rights.
1: So from these internships that you have had, what new insight have you gained?
2: It's a lot of work. The government, they have to get a lot of things done this time and to give it and hand it over to LegCo. So it's very tiring.
1: So is there something new that we've learned about Hong Kong as a whole?
2: I'd say people care. You know, when they're working hard, you can see that they care. You can see that they actually love this place.
1: Okay, so how did you end up becoming, living here in Hong Kong?
2: So, it was an accident. Okay. I wasn't born here, I was born in Shanghai. My family moved here because of the 2008 financial crisis. So, we never left because we love this place. And for me personally, there's no better place to be.
1: So, what new places in Hong Kong have you been able to explore over these years?
2: I was raised in Hong Kong Island. I went to school in Hong Kong Island. All my friends were in Hong Kong Island. So before I went to university, which was in COHK in Northern New Territories, I barely left Hong Kong Island or Kowloon. So for anything new, I'd say New Territories. It's something I regret not going to sooner because there's so much to see, especially now they're developing it more and more. Every other weekend, I'd go to somewhere new, and it's like, wow, it's crazy. I didn't know about this place. A Pandora's box.
1: Yeah. Are there any unconventional new places that you think others may not have been well aware of?

0: Chateau Coq. So it's this closed town in Northeast New Territories. It's completely closed off. You can't enter without a permit, but when you do enter, once you get the permit, it's easier now. It's amazing. It's amazing. It's like a historical Hong Kong frozen in time. And yeah, the people are so kind. It's like a bit like Hong Kong, but it's a bit different. I'd recommend anyone who's lived in Hong Kong for a while to go there.
1: Is there any particular activity that you're fond of?
0: In Chateau Coq?
1: Yeah, in that place.
0: so I went with my girlfriend. But my girlfriend a lot more. She loves cats. She really loves cats. And Chateau Coq, for some reason, I don't really know why, has tons, I'd say dozens and dozens of cats. It's a very tiny place. There's so many cats. So what we did the entire time, because we went a bit too late in the afternoon, most of the things were closed, we just kept on following cats. So if you're a cat person, I'd say go there.
1: Yeah, so basically for a cat person, go there.
0: Yeah, yeah.
1: That's the suggestion.
0: But not just a cat person, but if you love cats.
1: In particular.
0: Yeah, in particular.
1: So when you're not buried in work or studies, what does a good day in Hong Kong look like for you?
0: Well, it depends, but there's two big things I love doing. First, I love eating. So I'll be going to Causeway Bay, I'll be going to Mong Kok, especially Mong Kok. I'll be going to Kwai Chung Center, the Kwai Chung Mall. And, you know, I'll just be eating whatever, because there's always something new. That's the thing I love about Hong Kong. There's always something new that you can eat.
1: So if, when you're mentioning about something new, what's on the top of your head? Can you mention something?
0: In Kwai Chung, just the other day, there's this stall where you can go there with a bag of chips, and then they would take the bag of chips and they would like make their own thing. They'd add like cheese, they'd add whatever. It's like they'd customize your own bag of chips. It's like, it's just cool little gimmicks like that, which I love about Hong Kong, because there's so many of it once you start looking.
1: So have you been able to explore other types of cuisines?
0: Yeah, definitely. I would say, you know, especially Central. Central, so where I'm working at right now, Central, has so many cuisines. You name a country and there's a cuisine there. You know, I went to Peruvian place and I went to a Lebanese place. It's like an international cuisine hub. But there's so much food.
1: Are there any other activities that you participated in here in Hong Kong that, like, would really... was enjoyable in the past?
0: Yeah.
1: That others might not have participated?
0: Yeah, no, definitely. I'm quite a history buff, so I like looking at like old Hong Kong history stuff. And especially where I work, maybe a bit more uphill from where I work, it's a very old part of Hong Kong. So whenever you like walk a couple blocks, you can always see these little historical nitbits. And it's very fascinating. So what I like doing sometimes, I just like walking through these paths and just trying to spot everything. Like these old... path markers or these old colonial signs. It is quite a fun experience if you're into history.
1: So are there any ways one can identify that, okay, yes, this is some historical place?
0: That's a good question.
1: Is it just a guess and then you research?
0: I think it's just built upon past experience from looking at stuff like this. But there's quite a lot of, if you really look at it, a lot of these old buildings have homages to past kings of the United Kingdom. So when you pass St. John's Cathedral, which is right next to the Justice Place where I work, there is a homage to, I think, the Duke of Edinburgh. So it's just stuff like that. It's very small, but I think it's quite cool. It's still here.
1: So there are many places in Hong Kong that are frozen in time.
0: Exactly.
1: Yet unexplored.
0: Yeah, exactly. Yeah.
1: So any of your best picks that you didn't mention yet? Somewhere to go in Hong Kong?
0: Somewhere to go in Hong Kong. I'd say one place that many people tend to not come is Aberdeen. You know, because Aberdeen is quite cut off from the rest of Hong Kong. You have to take a minibus or you have to take a normal bus, but there isn't really an MTR connection. But there's so much culture there. It's a bit different from like the rest of Hong Kong. It's a very old part of Hong Kong, but different it's a different type of old. It's a very, I think, a local Chinese old. I think many people, especially expatriates, they should go over and take a look. Because if they've been here for a long time, if they want to experience like real Hong Kong, you know, that's the best place to go.
1: So have you been going there ever since you were quite young?
0: I've been going there semi-often, yeah.
1: Okay, because you do reside in Hong Kong Island.
0: Yes, I do reside in Hong Kong. Other than that, another thing I really love about Hong Kong is all these mini cultures. All these, cultures that maybe not originally from Hong Kong, but they've really blossomed in Hong Kong. And I

0: I've been to quite a few of these. I've participated in quite a few of these cultural events. I loved the Indian Hong Kongers Diwali Festival. I went there last year. I went to their Diwali celebration in Southern Lantau, and they were throwing paint at me, and it was quite crazy. But that was quite fun. And then I also went to an iftar dinner last November. In Kowloon, in Kwantong. That was also quite nice, with a bunch of Muslim Hong Kongers. And that's another thing about Hong Kong that I really love. It's a place where a lot of different cultures can come along and can really, like, interact with each other.
1: If anyone is interested in participating in these activities, how do you do so?
0: Well, it is quite difficult, but I would say the Kowloon Mosque, they have quite a lot of these public events where they bring in people. They really try and advertise themselves. African Center also does this. It's quite a public a recruitment to try and get people to come to their events. But once you go there, you'll meet people, and they'll probably bring you to more events because they really want more people. They want people from all over the spectrum of diversity to come and experience.
1: Mention one thing that you deeply love about Hong Kong.
0: They're straight to the point. Yeah, I'd say there's no cushioning. I think, Hong Kong is incredibly efficient, but it's efficient. They're straight to the point, so you won't waste your time. They won't waste your time. Because that's why Hong Kong's so successful, because they don't waste anybody's time. And I think that's why I love this place.
1: And you're one of those that did relocate to Hong Kong. So if anyone is thinking about that, what advice would you give to them?
0: Just do it. I think you shouldn't think about it. If you just keep thinking about it, you'll worry, because there's always going to be some issue.
1: So I think the mantra for Hong Kongers and anyone coming here is just do it.
0: Yeah.
1: As per Sebastian. So Sebastian, thank you so much for stopping to chat with us.
0: Thank you so much for bringing me on.
2: 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And that was our intern Sahel Sharma catches up with Sebastian Lee Kaiyuan, a student born in Shanghai who moved to Hong Kong many years ago. He shared his love of Hong Kong and his favorite places to visit. Next one, we made it.

0: light again. Life gets light again.
1: That was Light, Dark, Light, and before that, We Made It. The next one, When I Was Your Man from Bruno Mars.

0: That was When I Was Your Man from Bruno Mars. And right now, time for some weather. Mainly cloudy with occasional showers and squally thunderstorms. Showers will be heavy at times. Moderate to fresh southerly winds, occasional strong offshore. Outlook showers will be heavier in some areas with squally thunderstorms at first tomorrow. The weather will remain unsettled with showers and thunderstorms in the following couple of days. Right now, temperature 28 degrees Celsius, relative humidity 90%. Right now, let's head to the newsroom.
1: It's 11:30, I'm Wendy Wong. Chief Executive John Lee says Hong Kong can serve as a platform for mainland and overseas companies to expand by connecting markets, capital and standards. The Vice President of the Chinese Association of Hong Kong and Macau Studies says Hong Kong should keep improving its national security legislation. Wang Zhengming, a law professor at Tsinghua University, described the process as long and gradual, saying it is always a work in progress and never truly complete. And the UAE Ministry of Defense says one Indian crew member has been killed and eight others wounded after Iranian cruise missiles struck two Emirati oil tankers in the Strait of Hormuz. The ministry said the tankers were hit in the southern lane of the strait while in Omani waters. The news from RTHK.

That was Dreamer from Supertramp. Well, I can be a dreamer. Right now it's 11:38, so maybe daydreaming. And next one, Baby Driver.

0: Want to bring your dog to a restaurant? 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Designated signs will be displayed prominently at the entrance. Dangerous dogs are not permitted. Dogs must be on a leash which must not exceed 1.5 metres in length. Dogs are not allowed on dining tables. Mutual respect, harmony with pets.
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That was Love Yourself by Justin Bieber. I agree, we should all love ourselves first. And it's right now 11:49. You are listening to RTHK Radio 3 with me, Rachel Liu. Thank you so much for spending your Tuesday morning with me. It was a pleasure. We will be back tomorrow at 10 a.m. with more music, more chats, and more good vibes. Now, I've got a few more tracks before I leave you. This is Life is About to Get Good by Shania Twain.

0: RTHK, the news at noon with Wendy Wong. Chief Executive John Lee says Hong Kong can serve as a platform for mainland and overseas companies to expand by connecting markets, capital and standards. Speaking at a summit, he said firms are working to boost competitiveness amid shifting global trade demand. Lee added that many mainland firms from his Central Asia delegation last month are set to list in Hong Kong.
1: The Go Global Task Force is actively promoting follow-up support for mainland firms in the delegation. The Go Global Task Force is actively promoting follow-up support for mainland firms in the delegation, including proactive follow-up visits to connect them with resources in Hong Kong in areas such as professional services, financial markets, and talents. I know that many mainland companies in the delegation are actively working on getting listed in Hong Kong and fully utilizing Hong Kong's financial advantages to gather the capital needed for a global expansion.
0: The vice president of the Chinese Association of Hong Kong and Macau Studies says Hong Kong should keep improving its national security legislation. Wang Zhengmin, a law professor at Tsinghua University, described the process as long and gradual, saying it is always a work in progress and never truly complete. Wang was speaking at a forum held by the association.
2: Compared with other countries and places, Hong Kong has only carried out the minimum level of national security legislation. It has neither overstretched the concept of security nor pursued absolute security. Hong Kong's national security legislation is the world's mildest, the most law-abiding, and the most protective of human rights. It seeks to safeguard security while maintaining development and openness, and to ensure the prosperity of the one country, two systems cause with high-level security.
0: Turning to overseas, the UAE Ministry of Defense says one Indian crew member has been killed and eight others wounded after Iranian cruise missiles struck two Emirati oil tankers in the Strait of Hormuz. The ministry said the tankers were hit in the southern lane of the strait while in Omani waters. Iran's Revolutionary Guard said the ships ignored warnings, turned off navigation systems and tried to pass through a mined route. The guards also accused the U.S. of inciting vessels to use an illegal route, warning that cooperation with the enemy would lead to damage, delays and reopening the strait, and a global energy crisis. Earlier, U.S. President Donald Trump says a naval blockade will be reimposed on Iranian ports and vowed to charge hefty fees for ships using the Strait of Hormuz. The blockade is due to start early tomorrow morning Hong Kong time. The U.S. military has also launched fresh attacks on Iran, the third night in a row. He was speaking to reporters in the Oval Office.
3: We're knocking out all of their offensive capability, and we're controlling the straits. We're putting the blockade back. And it's a blockade not for anybody but Iran. In other words, anybody doing business with Iran can't go through. Everyone else will be able to go through. So it's
0: In the UK, anti-terrorism police have taken charge of an investigation into the killing of veteran right-wing politician Anne Widdecombe. After fresh evidence emerged, police say a suspect detained at the weekend over the attack on the 78-year-old former Conservative minister has now been re-arrested on suspicion of committing, preparing or instigating terrorism. British Home Secretary Shabana Mahmood had this to say in Parliament.
4: On Wednesday, Anne Widdecombe was murdered in her home. The circumstances of her death are extremely distressing. Counter-terrorism policing have now taken the lead in the investigation. As Lawrence Taylor, the head of National Counter-terrorism Policing, has said, and I quote, "We now have new information and evidence that means counter-terrorism policing is leading the investigation. We are pursuing multiple lines of inquiry to establish the motivation for this attack."
0: Massive crowds have packed the grounds of the Royal Palace in Oslo, giving Norway's soccer football team of heroes a welcome after the World Cup run ended in the quarterfinals. A 2-1 extra time defeat by England shattered their semi-final dreams, but it didn't stop the country from celebrating their achievements.
5: The run the Norwegian team has had this year has been way beyond anything we have ever expected. So I feel like it's everybody in Norway should come here today to just honour the Norwegian national team, which has done such an amazing job during this whole Cup.
6: I wanted to be here because it's so nice to see everyone together. If Norway loses and people stop gathering, it would be kind of sad for Norway. So we're happy, just like everyone, coming together and enjoying life and having fun.
0: to weather forecast, mainly cloudy with occasional showers and squally thunderstorms. Showers will be heavier in some areas later. Right now, the temperature is 28 degrees Celsius. Relative humidity, 88%. The news from RTHK.
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8: Hello, good afternoon. Watcher, good day. Lovely to be back with you. I'm Phil Whelan. Until two, anyway. We're going to be playing matchmaker between two generations today, facing two very different but surprisingly connected crises. Yeah, this is a Morris moment. He's on his way. He'll be with you soon. He's going to explore how a new study... shows a massive spike in loneliness among over 45s. Now, don't forget, this is just a study. It's very general, but it's a bit of fun to chat about, really, isn't it? And he's got his own look at the 19-year-olds currently struggling to break into an AI-heavy job market. So, basically, should they team up? That's what we're talking about. Jared Watts with you, also live from Melbourne at 12:40. Today is all about Modi and Melbs saying goodbye to the wonderful actor Sam Neill, Pam the Bird, and other assorted Aussiness right here on The Brew.

0: The Hertau Shenzhen Hong Kong Science and Technology Innovation Cooperation Zone is a key national strategic platform. Hong Kong Park enjoys distinctive edges of One River Two Banks and One Zone Two Parks, serving as the nation's testing ground for institutional innovation. Construction is in full swing, with the first three Phase One buildings already open. We aim to enhance the cross-boundary flow of innovation elements, talent, capital, materials and data to build a world-class INT hub and a critical national innovation base.
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0: Afrojack, Sia and David Guetta on Radio 3, who are all awake tonight. Off we go to Australia. And say hi to Morris Misolowski. I hope you're not lonely, Morris. How's it going?
1: I'm not, Phil. How could I be lonely with you? Happy Tuesday, everyone.
0: Happy Tuesday. He's come up with a really cool concept today about basically, well, what people would say, killing a few birds with one stone. Tell us more, Morris.
1: Yeah. Well, I didn't come up with the concept necessarily, but the research kind of led us down this road.
0: Yeah.
1: One of them is my research from about 10 years ago, coming forward today. But the other one that triggered that conversation this morning was a piece of research that came out of AARP. It's American-based.
0: Yeah.
1: So we have to take it on that level.
0: Yeah, exactly. But it's just a survey, you know, a bit of fun.
1: Well, it's Americans, and they're a, you know, they're a particular breed. We love them, but they're a particular breed. But anyway, yeah, it talks about something that is, I think, always been there, just not being talked about, and that's male loneliness.
0: Yeah.
1: And it talks about loneliness amongst adults 45 and older is rising at an alarming rate.
0: All right. Is that because, I'm going to say this and then shut up, is mm-hmm. that because we've sort of got going working, satellite working at home since COVID?
1: I don't think so. I think it's added to it. There's a number of things. Firstly, the survey tells us that 40% of US adults are lonely, 40% of US adults, and the vast majority of them are male, and that's an increase. You know, when they did their last survey in 2018, it was 35%, and it was mostly female.
0: Do we think that it's America, which has become a rather unique animal these days?
1: I don't. I think America kind of shows us, though, where we all are going to be and where some of us are at the moment. A couple of things for me in this research. Firstly, research now, I think, is most wonderful and better than it used to be, not because of the way we conduct it or what we find from it, but I think most people, and I'm not sure

0: with about this word, but I'm going to say it anyway. Most people are more honest in their responses.
1: Right.
0: So what we have now is a world where it's okay for a male over 45 to say, I'm lonely. Because before being only 5 years ago, maybe 10, but I would argue even 5 years ago, before COVID,
1: yeah.
0: a male could not admit to being lonely. A female could.
1: Why is that?
0: So it was just part of the culture, especially okay. American culture. It really doesn't play very well in Asia, and I'm thankful for that. I mean, that in Asia, we're very much used to a more, you know, to a society, we're used to a family, we're used to everybody being in your business. It's really hard to be lonely because no one leaves you long enough.
1: People don't tend to wear things like that on their sleeves in this part of the world. Mind you.
0: Exactly. So, I think that's a great thing because most of the models we talk about, that I hear about, that come from the other end, the Western end of the world, you know, the America, the Europe, and even Australia, kind of strive to be more like the Asian culture, where family is stronger, where it seems to hold together,
1: yeah.
0: where people have more connection to people. What this reveals is very much a state of being for America, and that is that people, especially males, really don't have great friendship circles anyway. At the best, they might have five really good mates, somebody that they might go to the pub with. And in all likelihood, and the research has shown this forever and ever, is that males predominantly only really have two, maybe one really close friend that they confide in. And for women, that's more like three, four, or five. Now, we're not talking about the sum total of friends.
1: Yeah,
0: we're talking
1: yeah.
0: about people that really, really know your heart and soul.
1: Yeah, I'm wondering, so throughout the 80s or whatever, they started talking about metrosexuality, which basically meant yeah. that men would share themselves a little bit more. So I'm wondering, I mean, for starters, do you agree with that statement? I'm not sure.
0: I agree with that. I don't know whether the research is right or wrong, but
1: yeah.
0: I have a feeling that it's right, or at least it's trending. I'm not so much worried about the number, but I know it's trending in the right direction, which is a way of saying it's actually going in the wrong way. And that is because more men are lonely, and that's shown in Australia dramatically too. We also have, as you said, the working from home.
1: Yeah.
0: And
1: I think it sent some people a bit nuts, to be honest.
0: and COVID generally, which is one of the reasons that this research cites for the number jumping so dramatically, and
1: yeah.
0: it has.
1: Yeah.
0: In research, 5% of Americans, you know, feeling lonely more than they did last time is a huge increase.
1: Mm.
0: COVID kind of forced us to go home. It kind of forced us to be insular. And even though we might have been surrounded by family, we thought a lot about ourselves and our, you know, our ends and what was going to happen. And we kind of got deep and serious for a while. And that's not something that past generations had time or pleasure to do it with.
1: Yeah.
0: So those things, I think, are relevant. Also, the changing nature of work. That what you find is that people, of course, don't retire the way they once did, meaning that a baby boomer was sold the truth then, the lie now,
1: yeah.
0: that they'd start their career at 17 or 18, stay with one company most probably, if they had to change companies once, and they'd retire somewhere around 65, 70, depending on the country and their health and wealth.
1: What about the future of the word retire, Morris? Are people using a different word these days, bearing in mind what you've just said? I mean,
0: I hope so.
1: I mean,
0: yeah.
1: I don't know what word to use, really.
0: There isn't, and I don't believe retirement exists anymore. I've argued that for a long, long time. That doesn't mean we shouldn't and we can't, but what I talk about is the notion that we most probably will do less as we get older in the way of trying to put income into our bank accounts, because for many people, not all, for many people they've already done that. But the notion of continuous, of hard stopping, in other words, 65, whatever, you know, January 1st or whatever, and that's it, I don't work anymore, doesn't really exist in the way it once did. Our society doesn't really want it to. Our tax system can't afford it. So I'm talking about Australia here predominantly.
1: Oh, yeah.
0: Our tax system can't afford people to get out of the workforce in those great numbers. Our superannuation is most probably not enough for those people
1: yeah.
0: for them to be able to continue. But there are all sorts of reasons.
1: Also, Morris, do you think the word itself has a psychological
0: yeah.
1: effect on people when it comes to the notion of aging?
0: Yeah, I think it does, and it does on males predominantly. When I first started, you know, in the 80s, there was a stat, and it held up really well, unfortunately, and that was that most males that went from retirement, you know, whatever it was, June 30th, and that was it, they weren't going to the office the next day after 45 years of going to the office, within 18 months, many of them were no longer with us because they went from routine, from having routine, having purpose,
1: yeah.
0: having activity, for many of them to having no purpose, no routine, no activity. And if they were not married or if they were single or their wives were no longer, for whatever reason, not with them, 18 months was statistically the length.

0: length of life that they had. It was very sad, but very true.
1: I'll tell you what, at this point, before we sort of look forward, let's bring in your notion. Let's bring in the 19-year-olds and stick the two together.
0: Yeah. So, again, we've talked about education a lot. I've written about it a lot. I put into my blog last week an article. I'm going back in history and trying
1: this.
0: To find stuff from 10 years ago and further, 20 years ago, and see what's changed about it.
1: Yeah.
0: The thing I'm asked most often, you know, what you said then, what does it look like now? This is one of those series. And in 2016, on your show as well as a whole lot of other
1: media... I remember
0: media,
1: this. Yeah, go on.
0: I made a statement that the kindergarten kids, 2016, the kindergarten kids that were just starting there, so we're talking kids around 6, 7, 8 years old, by the time they got to 2030, which is really just down the road now, Phil, I mean, you know, 4 years away, I had said then that it was likely that the careers that we were training them and the world we were getting them ready for wouldn't exist. And in fact, we were doing them great harm by pretending that it had.
1: You're having a gloat now, aren't you, on the quiet?
0: I am.
1: Yeah.
0: Absolutely.
1: Well done.
0: Yeah. Because, and that's not to say that we don't love our kids, not to say that the school system is not great. I'm not talking about teachers, so I know they're wonderful. I'm making all those caveats, and I mean every one of them.
1: Mm.
0: I'm saying that culturally, societally, work-wise, everything, the world just isn't what it was. And the education system is rigid because it has to be. It has set outcomes. It has exams kids have to do, essays they have to write, education that they have to learn. And all of these things are set by history. Some time ago, somebody sat down and wrote a curriculum with the best of intent. By the time it gets into the classroom, by the time it gets taught, by the time the children use it and try and make money out of it, it's 30 years old.
1: So take us back to 2016. I'm pretty sure I remember you talking about this with me, at least. Now,
0: yeah, I did. Yeah.
1: How do I put it? Did you predict at the time that the big paradigm would be AI?
0: No.
1: See, that's interesting.
0: No, but I knew something was coming. AI, no, because AI had been around, but like most people, and I must say I was one of them, I didn't think it was going to go this hard, this fast.
1: Electricity, who needs it?
0: Yeah, exactly. I mean, I knew it would be in the world, but I didn't think it would be in our pocket as quickly as it is now. But everything else, the changing work notions, the changing of demographics because baby boomers were leaving the workforce and, you know, Gen A's were being born, all of those things pointed in this direction. AI and COVID, both of those things brought this on much quicker than it would have happened before, but it was going to happen.
1: What did you think it might have been at the time? I'm curious about this because it's almost like AI came in like a whirlwind a couple of years ago, big time. So back in 16, what did you have in your head might be the thing?
0: I didn't know it was a thing, but what I talked about was the formulaic notion of education, that really it was about the three R's, writing, arithmetic, and whatever the third one is, because I've forgotten.
1: But very good.
0: That's how old it is. But I was rallying against that, and what I talked about was the notion that our kids needed to have collaboration, the three C's, collaboration, creativity, and communication was really, really important because they would have to find their way. My parents, my grandparents, your parents, I would assume, were able to tell us, here's a map, you can follow it pretty much for most of your career. And I'm thankful for that. We couldn't offer our kids a map. The best we can do is offer them a compass and say, roughly find your way through this. But our system was not teaching them how to do that. And that was my great concern, that what were called soft skills then, which are human skills, which now we see are so important because the things that we thought were important, you know, reading, writing and arithmetic, which are the three R's, it's just come to me, all spelt wrongly, which I always thought was cute. All of that can now be done by AI. All of that can be done in systems. All of that can be done inside a PC. It doesn't mean we should let it all happen in there, but mostly it does. So if we answer that and say that's everything that humans can do, what's left? And the answer can't be nothing.
1: Well, I remember you teaching me the word disruptor. You did talk about that a lot in years gone by, but actually you can't so much these days. But did, you know, AI was the, you know, behemoth, the huge disruptor, wasn't it?
0: It was of this decade. It wasn't before. I would argue that the internet, I mean, lots of them, yeah, but the internet was the most incredible change that humans have ever seen because it decentralized everything. I mean, everything about our lives. It took it away from whatever we could physically get to have a digital space. AI could not exist without the internet. It wouldn't have happened. It happened in research labs, that's true, so I shouldn't have said couldn't have happened.
1: Yeah.
0: But for you and I, everyday mere mortals, AI would never have seen us because we couldn't get to it.
1: Got it.
0: So the internet, I think, is the biggest thing because it changed the platform.
1: So let's flick to the end of your article. These

0: These kindergartners who are now older, where are they now?
1: Well, they're mostly getting towards the end of their education system. They have unfortunately had to work through an education system that predominantly was of old making and predominantly now is trying to teach them about AI in this new world.
0: Yeah.
1: But with people who, even with the best of intent, don't know enough about it themselves because they can't. It's too new. We just don't know what to tell our kids. Again, that map analogy I gave you, I can't give my kids a solid map and say, follow this for 30 years, hand on heart. All I can do, the best I can do, is give them a compass and teach them how to understand the compass and find their way.
0: This is the interesting bit now. So we've been talking about an older generation. We've been talking about the younger generation. Let's stick the two together and spend a couple of minutes saying, basically, what does this mean for the future, which is your bag?
1: I'm mildly to very wildly concerned, because the thing that I'm absolutely sure about is that the kids that finish today would have required the understanding and wisdom of those who have gone ahead, those who are near retiring, those who are in that loneliness band, to understand the world properly. The entry jobs that they used to have just don't exist the way they did. That first, second year apprenticeship, the first, second year of going to a legal firm or to a landscape or whatever, learning from other people, doesn't exist so much because AI's taken that routine work out. So the firms are not hiring kids, which is what they used to do the grunt work that everyone complained about, hated, bitched and moaned about, but had to do in order to learn the skills and the traits and the understanding of. That's not there anymore.
0: What about internships? Is that bigger now? I mean, obviously not necessarily being paid for
1: it. It's not. It's not the way it once was before, because internships still mean that even though if you're not paying and you can't get a non-paid intern in Australia, you have to pay them something, not a great deal, but something, it still costs you in time, resource and effort. And if you can get a piece of AI to do what that kid might have done, in many cases that's what's going to happen.
0: But the thing is, Maurice, AI still needs a minder, doesn't it, at that level?
1: Yes. Yes, and I'm not arguing that AI is taking the jobs away. I'm saying the entry-level jobs that our kids would need to temper them, to get them ready for the world, they're just not going to be there in the volume they were before. And if we're not teaching them at school how to get ready for this world, where are they getting this foundational, fundamental, hands-on experience from? And that concerns me. I'm actually writing now a very long piece about the fact that I think we have to go back to guilds, which are which were the notion that we had before the Industrial Revolution. And to me, that's one of the only ways that I can see to resolve this for everybody's betterment.
0: How's that work, then? Tell us about that.
1: The guilds, you'll have to read.
0: The Lollipop Guild.
1: The guild was a way that the pre-industrial revolution that we taught some people, not everybody had access to this, but we taught some people a skill. We taught them how to be a furrier, in other words, how to look after animals and do shoehorn, shoes for
0: masonry,
1: horses and those
0: kinds
1: of things.
0: That was a biggie, wasn't it?
1: Masonry, jewellery, carpentry, all those things were taught by guilds. Basically, you had to find somebody who was doing that craft or had that ability, an artisan or a craftsman, and they would have to take you under their wing, like an apprenticeship, but it was different in the way it played itself out. They took you under their wing for 3 or 4 years. They taught you everything you needed to know, and they also helped you set yourself up in work. And it was this fluid arrangement. It wasn't perfect. It was really not perfect at all, but it was a fluid arrangement that allowed people with limited skills to come into an environment, learn those skills, practice those skills, spend many years at the hands and the feet of people who had done it, and then the obligation on them was to go and do it, but also then to take another set of people under their wing and to keep that, to keep it alive that way. I think that we're missing that vital part now.
0: That's interesting. You know, Maurice, bearing in mind all the stuff you've just said, really, does that mean that the future isn't so bright they've got to wear shades?
1: I think it is bright, but only if we're really careful and deliberate and we look the kids straight in the eye and we say to them that there is not certainty anymore, but we're going to get you ready for this world with a compass, and that's going to be a great world too. It's going to be very, very different.
0: I think also bearing in mind that there's a lot of theorising going on here by you, of course, and it's fun, and also, you know, a generic study has been done. That's just the set of results they came out with. But it does give us food for thought, doesn't it?
1: It does. It does. And it points to the big things as well. It's not just the young kids that we talked about in this conversation this afternoon. It's also the older generations and how they're finishing their work and the rest of their lives. They're working till 80 and 90 now. Humans are not what they used to be even 20 years ago.
0: Back to where we started. Can they help out each other real quick?
1: Absolutely. And that's why I think the guild comes into it as well. I think that's exactly part of the answer, that both ends are desperate for each other.

0: other, and both ends can make each other's lives work and future so much better if we can find a system that does that well.
1: Thanks very much, Maurice. Looking forward to that article. I'm sure it's going to pop up in the next few days. In the meantime, let's leave it there. As always, absolute pleasure to talk with Maurice Misolowski, live from St Kilda in Melbourne. It's going to be mainly cloudy with occasional showers and squally thunderstorms today. Showers are going to be heavier in some areas as the day goes on. Moderate to fresh southerly winds. Showers are going to be heavier in some areas with squally thunderstorms tomorrow as well. Yeah, weather's going to remain unsettled on Thursday and Friday, and apparently the weekend at the moment is looking pretty sunny. It's 28 Celsius out there, and we've got 86% relative humidity. It's 12:30, time for the news.
2: Chief Executive John Lee says Hong Kong can serve as a platform for mainland and overseas companies to expand by connecting markets, capital and standards. The Vice President of the Chinese Association of Hong Kong and Macau Studies says Hong Kong should keep improving its national security legislation. Wang Zhengming, a law professor at Tsinghua University, described the process as long and gradual, saying it is always a work in progress and never truly complete. And China's exports jumped 27% in June compared to a year ago, the fastest growth since October 2021. The surge was driven by strong global demand for artificial intelligence hardware. The news from RTHK.

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0: who started out of the news with a fresh slice of modern jazz from Audrey Pound. She's a trumpeter, singer-songwriter from Melbourne, but she's based deep in the heart of groovy jazz soul funk scene in London. That's from an album that's coming out soon. And we heard there the legendary band from Melbourne, the Bombay Royale, back from 2017, fusing the Bollywood, surf rock and psychedelia sounds into a song called Lucky. Hope you're feeling lucky today. Hello, Phil. Hello, everyone.
1: G'day. It's Jared Watt with us live from Melbs. I didn't know Audrey was a trumpet player. I just sent you a message going, smoking trumpet playing. And it was her. Awesome stuff.
0: Yeah, man. She's destined for great things, I think. That album's going to drop in September, but she's doing that thing the hip-hop people do, which is drip feed songs for a couple of months to try and get a bit of steam up. But yeah, we play the Bombay Royale there because we had a different kind of rock star in Melbourne. That is the Prime Minister of India, Narendra Modi. He, despite all the criticisms of Modi's authoritarian, somewhat Hindu fascist style government, it was a sight to see. 30,000 people gathered in Marvel Stadium in Melbourne last week to sing both the Indian and Australian national anthems at full tilt. Apparently one family drove from Darwin for the occasion. That is a four-day drive minimum if you're only stopping for cans of Passiona and to fill up the tank. but, yeah, so, look, the important fact to remember is that last year, the first time in record in Australia, Indian-born residents became our largest migrant group, overtaking the Anglo-English migrants. And Putonghua Chinese, of course, remains the number one non-English language spoken in Australia home. So the sight of Modi standing next to Australia's Prime Minister Anthony Albanese getting a massive

0: boisterous cheering applause really is stark contrast to the handful of bogans with slogans who stood out the front and just the ongoing sort of hateful horror show of Donald Trump and the racist Muppet Pauline Hanson. So there was a really interesting quote from Modi about the economic and cultural relationship. And yes, he and Albanese did reference cricket, because you've got to start with the cricket if you're talking India and Australia. But his quote was, "The milk at home might be Australian, but the tea brewed is Indian. The lentils and vegetables are Australian, yet they're tempered with authentic Indian spices."
1: Yeah.
0: Which is a pretty – that was a nicely deft way of putting something. But, you know, beyond that, there was a series of pretty major announcements made on agreements for defence and investment. And, you know, for those who have been paying attention, you remember the things – we've reported about Mark Carney, the Canadian Prime Minister, and finding that way for middle powers to begin forming their own treaties. A new economic agreement between India, Canada, and Australia was signed off on. Mm-hmm. But the big one is that Australia signed off on a major export deal of uranium to India. So, again, one of those little fun facts, Australia has the largest unexplored reserves of uranium on the planet, but we don't do it all of that much. We export it to Canada, France, and the USA, but it's also illegal in two or three states to mine it. So it's a quite narrow window, but it looks like India, which gets most of its uranium from Russia and the stands, Kazakhstan and Uzbekistan.
1: Yeah.
0: They are going to massively increase their push for a renewable energy and also to power the huge rise in AI data centers that are coming to almost every developed nation that we know of. And, of course, this led the floundering Liberal Party to promptly repitch its failed pitch for Australia to become a nuclear country. By saying, A, we need more data centres, we need to power them, and B, well, we're selling uranium to India, we should have nuclear power stations as well. They went to the last election saying, we'll have 7 nuclear reactors, but we can't tell you where they are or how much they'll cost.
1: Okay.
0: And they lost the landslide loss. So, you know, enough said on that topic. But on the topic of AI, tomorrow there'll be big headlines because Albanese is going to make a major speech on artificial intelligence, on AI. And, you know, they've kind of drip-fed bits of it out to the Australian media today. Mm-hmm. He's going to talk about it as a technological change on par with the renewable energy transition. I'm already not buying that bit. But see, at the same time, all of Australia's musicians, filmmakers, creative arts industries have been screaming for Albanese and his government, particularly Albanese, who flags himself as a big music fan, to not sell out Australian copyright to Anthropic, particularly, but as well as the rest of the American tech brolicky. So like OpenAI, all of that crew, you know, and it sounds like he's not really going to address the very, very real and increasing concerns of people in all cities in Australia and the Northern Territory about the huge plans for massive data centres. Already seen ones built in Melbourne that are just, what the hell just happened? The entire block, part of this suburb, is now one giant heat sink humming with servers.
1: When you say huge, Jared, just remind us. I know you told us last time.
0: I'm talking about half the size of Sying Pun. I'm talking about several city blocks.
1: Yeah.
0: Large, and it's right in the heart of Melbourne, just on the western suburbs there. So that's happening on one side. You know, there's a big one happening, many, many projects. But now we see that these big AI companies are eyeing off the Northern Territory because, A, they get a whole heap of sunlight, good for solar, and, B, there's a whole lot of unexplored gas there. So they can power with a mix of natural gas, which is, you know, fossil fuel, and solar, to which people are saying, well, you know, there goes your emission strategy, Australia, because all you're going to do is unlock a whole bunch of carbon with this gas. So all of that multiplied by all of the concerns about the kinds of power being used, we'll see if that gets addressed. And people are very, very concerned that Albanese is going to sell Australia.

0: copyright out in order to get a deal. It looks like they really want to negotiate with Anthropic, which is the Google-owned AI company.
1: Mm.
0: So we'll see what happens out of that. But it's, as I say, just we've talked about this over a few weeks, but it is increased, and it looks like very much like these big companies are rushing to get things built before that community resistance really solidifies and becomes a common front. You know, we're starting to see murmurings of it in politics, and as I say, locally, but at a government level, and I know I've said this before, the immortal words of Paul Keating, never get between a state premier and a bucket of money. There is a lot of money being offered by these companies to set up AI data centres, and it's money versus concerns of environment, concerns of a creative nature. Are you selling out all that copyright? Albanese has already struck out any suggestion that they're going to try and do the same kind of deal they forced Meta and Google into, which is to pay money for the cost of, you know, taking away Australian advertising from news companies and stuff. So we're going to see what happens with that. It's going to be very interesting to see how Albanese frames his AI turning point speech as, and B, how it gets responded to by the public.
1: When is it? Yeah, when's it going?
0: That's tomorrow, the big speech. Mm. So like I say, they've done these sort of drops, as they say, to the journalists in Australia today to sort of frame it and get people speaking about it. But listen, something a bit more relevant for people listening who, like me, fly between Hong Kong and Australia. Anyone flying to Australia must complete the little orange arrival card, which is a tiny rectangle of paper with not enough room to write your name, flight number, and emergency contact number in.
1: That's true.
0: I am always asleep when they distribute them on the flight somewhere over Alice Springs and Mildura. I never remember to bring a pen. I'm that kind of passenger.
1: Everybody is, though. It's horrible when you get stressed out over those things.
0: I would say from experience, Hong Kongers always prepared. I'm always sitting next to a Hong Konger. Excuse me, can I borrow your pen, please?
1: Yeah.
0: Yes, of course. But we're going to bring in a digital system. When are we bringing into it? I can't tell you, because neither the ABC, SBS or anyone seems to have got details, other than this digital trial has been running for some months on Qantas flights.
1: Mm-hmm.
0: It will be rolled out on Qantas flights. And there's a vague idea that it will be extended in 2027. So watch this space, as they say. So they'll still have paper forms, they say, but it says this web form will be expanded sometime later next year or next year.
1: So you're literally supposed to just fill it in on your phone. Is that the deal or something else?
0: Nothing horrifies me more than seeing someone saying a government has a new app to download.
1: I know.
0: Yeah. So it looks like, so at the moment the system goes through the Qantas app. So whether the Australian government deals with every airline and their apps, or they build a whole new Australian one, we can watch not work properly. But you'll get a QR code and do the same thing. So again, you know, for everyone who's a Hong Kong resident flies in and says, I love how easy this process is. We are dragging Australia into the 21st century away from little bits of scraps of paper, which I've always wondered, you know, do they really record everything? What do they do with them?
1: Yeah.
0: Well, you hand it to a bloke after you've gone through the luggage check at Tullamarine, and I figured, okay, you know, I won't say my information has been inaccurate, but I would say my handwriting is illegible. So there you go. But look, I'll talk a bit also about, I guess, some sad news, but a story about a good bloke.
1: Yeah.
0: And I'm talking about Sam Neill, the actor. The past 24 hours, both Australia and New Zealand media have been running tributes to the great actor Sam Neill. He died in Sydney in the last 24 hours, 78 years of age. It was considered quite cruel, given that he's been fighting cancer for the last 5 years.
1: Mm.
0: And while he's been undergoing chemo, he's been posting videos of himself singing to his ducks, because he lives in New Zealand, but he died. He had 5 years. He's been free of cancer since April

0: died suddenly. And I'll read here, technically he was a Kiwi, but he was born in Northern Ireland. But as Australia has a long and proud tradition of claiming everything good that comes out of New Zealand, including, you know, Pavlova and Crowded House, we are also claiming Sam Neill as a nation. You know, for those who don't remember, he started off with My Brilliant Career, Dead Calm, Evil Angels, The Dish, the TV show The Rake, but of course most famous for his role in Jurassic Park. And as one someone remarked, as the bloke in the hat who taught a whole generation that the smartest person in the room is the one who respects the thing that can eat him. So, yeah. And he also won a Logie, which, you know, technically makes him Australian, which is the Australian version of the Emmys. So, yeah. Like I say, he's ours too. We'll fight you for him. So,
1: man of many talents, Jared. I don't know if you remember when he came to Hong Kong quite a few years ago now, and we had a chat in this room. It was about his winery. Actually,
0: yes,
1: it was about that.
0: Very famous for his winery, and a lot of people have been posting kind of memories about how I've been to his winery. We woke up with cranking hangovers, but he was an absolute raconteur and legend of a bloke. He's quite loved in Melbourne, particularly because Melbourne spent about as long a time or longer in lockdown as Hong Kong did.
1: Yeah.
0: And he became quite the viral online hit because he's making all these little videos from his farm.
1: That's right.
0: Talking to his animals that people locked up in their homes in Melbourne really, really came to appreciate. So, you know, valet Sam Neill. Okay. And as I say, it's people remember folks not so much for what they did but how they made him feel and how he sort of treated other people. And without exception, he's being remembered as a man who was very, very decent, civil and lovely to work with.
1: You got it.
0: So, yeah, that's a bit of a story right there. So, you know, we're kind of wending our way through winter now. It's been in Melbourne. We've been starting off the day with about 2-4 degrees. It's been brisk, as we say. People's fireplaces and the heaters have been doing some heavy work in Melbourne in winter. Football season is fully amongst us. Maybe we'll stay up and watch the World Cup.
1: You know, how are you doing with that? Are you into it?
0: Well, look, I think we're down to an essential question that I saw posed. Well, not so much posed as a point of order, and that is a particular bar I frequent in Hong Kong has got a very multinational kind of contingent of drinkers there. And amongst the Italian, German, French, Mexican, Swedish folks who imbibe there, there was one statement in the last World Cup I remember, and that is, so long as someone beats the English. So I think I really would like to see a France versus England final. I'll turn up for that one.
1: Danny reckons definitely France in there somewhere.
0: Yeah, well, and not unlike in Melbourne watching Collingwood lose, I'd really love to see the English lose on a controversial kick. And, you know, shout out to my Norwegian friends.
1: There is a bit of previous for that as well, you know.
0: Just to spark some controversy there. Look, I'll leave you with a band played a lot over the last few years. They've got a brand new song out. They've been playing a lot live recently. Mm-hmm. There's a lot of blues music going around. I'll play some blues music for you next week because there's a lot of good blues festivals. But this is, you know, that kind of modern style. I used to call it alt country in the old days of the interwebs. This is Matt Walker and his band, The Lost Ruggers, and a song called Picture Unseen.
1: Cheers, Jared. Take care, man.

0: RTHK, the news at 1 with Wendy Wong. The headlines. John Lee says Hong Kong is a platform to help mainland and overseas firms expand. A top mainland scholar says Hong Kong should keep improving its national security laws. And the UAE says Iran attacked its ships in the Strait of Hormuz. Chief Executive John Lee says Hong Kong can serve as a platform for mainland and overseas companies to expand by connecting markets, capital and standards. Speaking at a summit, he said firms are working to boost competitiveness amid shifting global trade demand. Lee added that many mainland firms from his Central Asia delegation last month are set to list in Hong Kong.
1: The Go Global Task Force is actively promoting follow-up support for mainland firms in the delegation, including proactive follow-up visits to connect them with resources in Hong Kong in areas such as professional services, financial markets, and talents. I know that many mainland companies in the delegation are actively working on getting listed in Hong Kong and fully utilizing Hong Kong's financial advantages to gather the capital needed for a global expansion.
0: The vice president of the Chinese Association of Hong Kong and Macau Studies says Hong Kong should keep improving its national security legislation. Wang Zhengming, a law professor at Tsinghua University, described the process as long and gradual, saying it is always a work in progress and never truly complete. Wang was speaking at a forum held by the association.
2: Compared with other countries and places, Hong Kong has only carried out the minimum level of national security legislation. It has neither overstretched the concept of security nor pursued absolute security. Hong Kong's national security legislation is the world's mildest, the most law-abiding, and the most protective of human rights. It seeks to safeguard security while maintaining development and openness, and to ensure the prosperity of the one country, two systems cause with high-level security.
0: The UAE Ministry of Defense says one crew member has been killed and eight others wounded after Iranian cruise missiles struck two Emirati oil tankers in the Strait of Hormuz in the latest escalation in the strategic waterway. Iran's revolutionary guards have also carried out missile and drone strikes on Bahrain. This comes after U.S. President Donald Trump says a naval blockade will be reimposed on Iranian ports, and the U.S. military launched fresh attacks on Iran, the third night in a row. Charlie Chun reports.
3: The UAE Ministry of Defense said the tankers were hit in the southern lane of the strait while in Omani waters. It condemned what it called a blatant attack and said the UAE retained its full right to respond to this escalation. Iran's Revolutionary Guard said the ships ignored warnings, turned off navigation systems, and tried to pass through a mined route. The guards also accused the U.S. of inciting vessels to use an illegal route, warning that cooperation with the enemy would lead to damage, delays in reopening the strait, and a global energy crisis. Earlier, U.S. President Donald Trump says a naval blockade will be reimposed on Iranian ports and vowed to charge hefty fees for ships using the Strait of Hormuz. The blockade is due to start early tomorrow morning, Hong Kong time. He was speaking to reporters in the Oval Office.
4: We're knocking out all of their offensive capability. And we're controlling the straits, we're putting the blockade back. And it's a blockade not for anybody but Iran. In other words, anybody doing business with Iran can't go through. Everyone else will be able to go through. So it's a blockade, it's a very strong blockade. The blockade was probably more effective even than hitting them, but I think the combination is the thing that really does it.
3: But he said a deal with Tehran was still possible.
0: China's exports jumped 27% in June compared to a year ago, the fastest growth since October 2021. The surge was driven by strong global demand for artificial intelligence hardware. Aaron Tam reports.
5: Official customs figures show China's exports hit around $412.4 billion in June, a 27% jump, beating forecasts and accelerating from May's 19.4% growth. Imports also rose 36% to over $286.7 billion, above expectations. The trade surplus widened to $125.6 billion from 100 $105.4 billion in May. Shipments to ASEAN remained strong, while trade with the U.S. also rose notably. In the first half of the year, exports grew 17.6% and imports rose by 26.6%.
0: Lawmaker Elaine Chick has suggested the government fine-tune details of a pilot scheme aimed at encouraging people on welfare transition back into work. The government yesterday announced cash incentives of up to $45,000 for those moving from comprehensive social security assistance to the working family allowance. Speaking on RTHK, Chick said more flexibility is needed as many entry-level jobs are temporary or contract-based.
6: For example, could we grant a grace period of 1 to 2 months with

0: in the 10-month time frame due to potential involuntary unemployment or employment gaps. Provided the individual can provide proof of job hunting during this period, we could waive the eligibility requirement for benefits. I think this would be more humane.
1: Veteran Hong Kong filmmaker Nansen Shi has passed away at the age of 75. She had produced and distributed many of the city's classic cinematic works, including Infernal Affairs, A Chinese Ghost Story, and Once Upon a Time in China. Secretary for Culture, Sports and Tourism Rosanna Law has expressed sorrow over Shi's passing, saying she had dedicated her life to the film and TV industry, leaving behind precious cinematic memories for the people of Hong Kong. Cecil Wong reports.
2: Shi's film studio said in a statement that she had been in declining health since 2022 due to immune system issues. In recent months, a bacterial infection led to multiple organ failure. She passed away at Hong Kong Sanatorium and Hospital last night. Her ex-husband, director Choi Hark, told reporters she had stayed strong until the very end. He said she passed away peacefully, surrounded by family and friends. She and Choi were jointly awarded the Lifetime Achievement Award at the 43rd Hong Kong Film Awards last year. Secretary for Culture, Sports and Tourism Rosanna Law expressed sorrow over Shi's passing and extended her deepest condolences to her family. In a statement, Law said she had made significant contributions to the long-term development of Hong Kong's film industry. She had served as a jury member or president at major international film festivals and received multiple local and international awards for her global vision and marketing skills. Law said her efforts were key to promoting Hong Kong films on the international stage. She had produced and distributed numerous films, including the A China Ghost Story series, the Once Upon a Time in China series, Black Mask, The Legend of Zhu, and Infernal Affairs. Law said she will always be remembered for her extraordinary contributions to Hong Kong's film and TV industry.
1: Turning back to overseas, in the UK, anti-terrorism police have taken charge of an investigation into the killing of veteran right-wing politician Anne Withercombe after fresh evidence emerged. Police say a suspect detained at the weekend over the attack on the 78-year-old former Conservative minister has now been re-arrested on suspicion of committing, preparing or instigating terrorism. British Home Secretary Shabana Mahmood had this to say in Parliament.
3: On Wednesday, Anne Withercombe was murdered in her home. The circumstances of her death are extremely distressing. Counter-terrorism policing have now taken the lead in the investigation. As Lawrence Taylor, the head of National Counter-terrorism Policing, has said, and I quote, "We now have new information and evidence that means counter-terrorism policing is leading the investigation. We are pursuing multiple lines of inquiry to establish the motivation for this attack."
1: Andy Burnham has taken another big step towards becoming British Prime Minister, securing enough Labour MP nominations to give him an unassailable lead in the ruling party's leadership contest. Azam Khan reports.
4: Burnham, who's been Greater Manchester Mayor for nearly a decade, is the only Labour MP to publicly declare his candidacy to replace outgoing Prime Minister Keir Starmer. Starmer quit last month after months of pressure over scandals and policy U-turns. Burnham is now almost certain to become Labour leader later this week and Prime Minister next week. He has secured 349 nominations, making it impossible for any other candidate to challenge. Nominations close on Thursday, and he'll be confirmed at a special conference on Friday. He's expected to meet King Charles on Monday and become Britain's seventh Prime Minister in 10 years.
1: Authorities in Bangkok say a short circuit in a ceiling air conditioner may have caused a deadly fire which killed 28 people and injured dozens in a pub in the city. Sean Kennedy has more.
5: Police are investigating the fire, including blocked emergency exits and the use of flammable material in stage decorations and soundproofing. Bangkok's nightlife is a major draw card for the country's tourism sector, and these tourists were undeterred by the blaze. This Belgian visitor said he still felt safe in the country and wasn't about to change his plans.
6: For me, I am sure that everything is put in place to try to make it as secure as possible. I have not felt in danger at all since coming here. Now, events like that, well, yes, it happens. It is unfortunate, of course. No, I do not feel in danger. I would not question the security measures that are in place here in Thailand.
5: This

0: American tourist echoed his comment.
1: I don't think what happened last night represents all of Thailand. I think it's just an unfortunate accident that happened, and I don't think that should deviate anybody from like visiting or anything like that.
0: But the tragedy may prompt questions about the country's fire safety. In 2022, 14 people were killed in a fire at a bar in eastern Thailand. And more than a decade before that, 66 people were killed and more than 200 injured in a fire during a New Year's Eve celebration at the Santika nightclub in Bangkok.
2: It's 11 past one. Sports is next.
3: Good afternoon. I'm your AI Sports presenter. We start with football, and Spain are making final preparations for their blockbuster World Cup semi-final clash against France, which kicks off in Dallas early tomorrow morning, Hong Kong time. The 2010 champions face a tough test in the French, who are determined to avenge their loss in the final of the 2022 edition of the tournament. Spain midfielder Alex Baena says his team will focus on a possession-based control game to silence France's fearsome attack.
4: We're really looking forward to tomorrow, to the referee blowing the opening whistle. As you said, I don't think either they or we are afraid. It's a matter of respect for one of the best national teams in the tournament and in the world. Well, we hope it will be a very, very tight match that will be decided by small details.
3: Elsewhere, massive crowds have packed the grounds of the Royal Palace in Oslo, giving Norway's football team a hero's welcome after their World Cup run ended in the quarterfinals. A 2-1 extra time defeat to England shattered their semi-final dreams, but it didn't stop the country from celebrating their achievements.
5: The run the Norwegian team has had this year has been way beyond anything I've ever expected, so I feel like it's everybody in Norway should come here today to just honour the Norwegian national team, which has done such an amazing job during this whole Cup.
6: I wanted to be here because it's so nice to see everyone together. If Norway loses and people stop gathering, it would be kind of sad for Norway. So we're happy just like everyone coming together and enjoying life and having fun.
3: Also in football, new Liverpool manager Andoni Iraola has vowed the team will play with more intensity and aggression in the upcoming season while promising to stay true to himself. Iraola arrived at Anfield last month on a 2-year contract after 3 years with Bournemouth. His appointment comes after a turbulent season under former boss Arne Slot, which saw the 2025 Premier League champions finish fifth. Iraola says he is well aware of the magnitude of the position he holds.
7: I want to think I understand. Probably until you are not here and until I don't go through certain experiences, I will not fully know. I'm here to experience those situations. I'm ready for it. I understand this is a massive club. Everything that I'm going to say now, it's going to go to big scrutiny. You have to be very aware of the mistakes, but I wouldn't like also to be too careful.
3: And finally, in cricket, India completed a 270-run crushing of England to claim victory in the first ever women's test at Lord's. England, who set a record-breaking target of 457 for victory, were dismissed for 186 shortly before lunch on the final day of four. The result marked India's fourth test win over England, as the legendary cricket ground in London hosted its inaugural women's test match after 142 years of international play. And that's your look at sport.
2: To weather forecast, mainly cloudy with occasional showers and squally thunderstorms. Showers will be heavier in some areas later. Moderate to fresh southerly winds, occasionally strong offshore. Right now, the temperature is 28 degrees Celsius, relative humidity 88%. The news from RTHK.
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Absolute Beginners from David Bowie. As we get into the second part of today's brew, thanks to Morris, thanks to Jazza. Both back with you next week. If you want to find out more about the articles to which Morris was referring, check out his blog, morrisfuturist.com. 20 past one with more.

0: The chief executive is leading the government to draft the first Hong Kong's five-year plan, which is closely related to you and me. In the next 5 years, Hong Kong should further improve its competitiveness, consolidate and enhance its strengths, seize opportunities from national development, and strive for faster economic growth and better livelihoods. The chief executive has instructed the Constitutional and Mainland Affairs Bureau to hold a public consultation. We welcome your views. Let's shape the blueprint for the next 5 years together.
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Yeah, yeah. That's Kizer on Radio 3. And when I'm dancing, just looking at the weather, there isn't much change. No warnings, no heavy-duty stuff. Showers, thunderstorms, thunderstorm showers. The normal kind. That's what's happening this Tuesday. It is The Brew here on Radio 3. I've got a couple of brand-new ones for you after this little gem from In Excess.

0: INXS Original Sin, right here on Radio 3. So, two absolutely brand new tracks for you now, both from brilliant classic artists. Got the Stones, and first it's Madonna, 2026 Star.
1: People really think that there's a beginning and an ending to this thing called life. But energy never dies. This is just a portal we're going through. Still, it's hard to let go, to let go, to let go, to let go.

Stones, This Year. Just sit and think that one through. Awesome song, as always. It's Jealous Lover. And before that, Madonna, Same Deal, and Fragile.

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is US Rockers Orson and Happiness from 20 years ago. This feels weird when you say that. Anyway, picture this. This is from 2 years ago. Parked Car Conversations here on Radio 3.

Billy Crawford and Mary Lopez on Radio 3. We're going to knock it off with some Jamiroquai in just a moment, and when you're going to learn. So thanks very much for listening today. Big up, Jared. Oh.

0: bit of Didge.
1: Yep, that's for Jared. And, of course, our friend Morris Misolowski. Tomorrow we're going to swap it around just a little bit. You may have noticed that Marshy Movie Time is back, and that's great news. We're going to do it tomorrow instead of Friday this week. So join me then if you can. Take care.

0: RTHK, the news at 2 with Peter Caveos. Chief Executive John Lee says Hong Kong can serve as a platform for mainland and overseas companies to expand by connecting markets, capital, and standard. Speaking at a summit, he said firms are working to boost competitiveness amid shifting global trade demand. Lee added that many mainland firms, which were part of his delegation to Central Asia last month, are set to list in Hong Kong.
1: The Go Global Task Force is actively promoting follow-up support for mainland firms in the delegation, including proactive follow-up visits to connect them with resources in Hong Kong in areas such as professional services, financial markets, and talents. I know that many mainland companies in the delegation are actively working on getting listed in Hong Kong and fully utilizing Hong Kong's financial advantages to gather the capital needed for a global expansion.
0: The vice president of the Chinese Association of Hong Kong and Macau Studies says Hong Kong should keep improving its national security legislation. Wang Jianmin, a law professor at Tsinghua University, described the process as long and gradual, saying it is always a work in progress and never truly complete. Wang was speaking at a forum held by the association.
2: Compared with other countries and places, Hong Kong has only carried out the minimum level of national security legislation. It has neither overstretched the concept of security nor pursued absolute security. Hong Kong's national security legislation is the world's mildest, the most law-abiding, and the most protective of human rights. It seeks to safeguard security while maintaining development and openness, and to ensure the prosperity of the one country, two systems cause with high-level security.
0: China's exports jumped 27% in June compared to a year ago, the fastest growth since October 2021. The surge was driven by strong global demand for artificial intelligence hardware. Aaron Tam has the story.
3: Official customs figures show China's exports hit around $412.4 billion US in June, a 27% jump, beating forecasts and accelerating from May's 19.4% growth. Imports also rose 36% to over $286.7 billion US above expectations. The trade surplus plus widened to $125.6 billion from $105.4 billion in May. Shipments to ASEAN remained strong, while trade with the U.S. also rose notably. In the first half of the year, exports grew 17.6% and imports rose by 26.6%.
0: The UAE Minister of Defense says one Indian crew member has been killed and eight others wounded after Iranian cruise missiles struck two Emirati oil tankers in the Strait of Hormuz. The ministry said the tankers were hit in the southern lane of the strait while in Omani waters. Iran's Revolutionary Guards said the ships ignored warnings, turned off navigation systems, and tried to pass through a mined route. The guards also accused the U.S. of inciting vessels to use an illegal route, warning that cooperation with the enemy would lead to damage and delays in reopening the strait and a global energy crisis. Earlier, U.S. President Donald Trump said a naval blockade will be reimposed on Iranian ports and vowed to charge hefty fees for ships transiting the Strait of Hormuz. The blockade is due to start early tomorrow morning, Hong Kong time. The U.S. military has also launched fresh attacks on Iran for the third night in a row. Trump was speaking to reporters in the Oval Office.
4: We're knocking out all of their offensive capability, and we're controlling the straits. We're putting the blockade back. And it's a blockade not for anybody but Iran. In other words, anybody doing business with Iran can't go through. Everyone else will be able to go through. So it's a blockade. It's a very strong blockade. The blockade was probably more effective even than hitting them. But I think the combination is the thing that really does it.
0: In the UK, Andy Burnham has taken another big step towards becoming British Prime Minister, securing enough nominations from Labour MPs to give him an unassailable lead in the ruling party's leadership contest. The Greater Manchester mayor is the only Labour MP to publicly declare his candidacy to replace outgoing Prime Minister Keir Starmer, who quit last month after months of pressure over scandals and policy U-turns. And the weather forecast for this afternoon and tonight, mainly cloudy with occasional showers and squally thunderstorms. Showers will be heavier in some areas later, moderate to fresh to southwesterly winds, occasionally strong offshore and on high ground. The outlook, showers will be heavier in some areas with squally thunderstorms first tomorrow, and it will remain unsettled on Thursday and Friday. Currently, the temperature is 28 degrees and the relative humidity is sitting at 83%. The news from RTHK.

0: blast off. X minus 5, 4, 3, 2, X minus 1, fire.
1: From the far horizons of the unknown come tales of new dimensions in time and space. These are stories of the future. Adventures in which you'll live in a million could-be years on a thousand maybe worlds. The National Broadcasting Company, in cooperation with Galaxy Science Fiction Magazine, presents...
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0: Big Finish.
1: Yeah. There goes Loverboy on RTHK Radio 3. They're working for the weekend. We also heard from Get Cape, Wear Cape, Fly. And a Billy Idol with a tune that I don't know how many people really know it. It's relatively, well, I want to say it's recent, you know, latter years. And it was called Sherry. Welcome to the afternoon drive. We're live till five. We've got some Michelin-starred restaurants in California are letting diners decide how much they want to pay for their meals. It's not the first time we've heard about this, but it seems to be catching on, sort of. As heat waves become more common, some cities in China are trying a different way to cool apartment buildings. You may have seen the viral videos. One of my favourite stories today, we were discussing it in the office, and it was, it turned into quite the conversation. Never mind the dating apps, try looking for love while buying groceries. We'll get to that. And then after 4 o'clock this afternoon, it's Perry Martin for a musical chat, and the theme is one band this week. We're focused on the Kinks. There's some good music there. I have had a look at the list. And, yeah, there's some twists here and there as well. And there's today's lame survey of the day. And today I'm looking for, on Facebook, Steve James on Facebook, things a toddler can do that you can't. Things a toddler can do that you can't. Such as, I mean, all the usual, what's the word? What's the expression? Usual suspects. Thank you. Terry's gotten involved. Stevie D. So I'm sure Mary's there. Yep, there's Mary. Steve W. Mel. And what they're posting is things a toddler can do but you can't. Code, set up a new phone, use a multitude of emoji, GIFs, etc. And I say GIFs, I don't say GIFs. They have the energy to do anything in the evening. Eat Skittles and enjoy them. Do a roly-poly in the local park. Roly-poly. Wow. Run around topless and nobody cares. And from Stevie W, something that they can do that I can't, and that is lick the fresh fruit in the supermarket.

0: likes.
1: Are you sure you want to continue?
2: But you see, I'm not really, I mean,
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They're Walking on Sunshine on RTHK Radio 3. The spotlight falls on Katrina and the Waves. Oh, sorry.

Feeling good with Katrina. It was news to me, A, that there's a longer version of that, which I haven't got, and that that was in the Eurovision Song Contest. Never knew that. I must have been busy with other things at the time. I don't know how well it did. You can ask Jeeves. Oh, you can't even ask him anymore, can you?

0: Sia featuring Burna Boy and Hey Boy. Time right now for the news headlines.
1: Chief Executive John Lee says the SAR can serve as a platform for both mainland and overseas companies to expand by connecting markets, capital and standards. Lawmaker Elaine Chick has suggested that the government should further boost a plan that encourages subsidy recipients to enter the job market. Her comments came after the government yesterday said it will roll out cash incentives of up to $45,000 for those who transition from receiving the Comprehensive Social Security Assistance to the Working Family Allowance Scheme. And the Vice President of the Chinese Association of Hong Kong and Macau Studies, Wang Chenmin, says Hong Kong should keep improving its national security legislation. He described the process as long and gradual, saying it is always a work in progress and never truly complete. More news at 3 o'clock. Radio 3.

Get there fast and we take it slow. I just felt a little Beach Boys action was called for on, you know, a sort of a grey at the edges kind of Tuesday afternoon. Beach Boys with the Royal Philharmonic Orchestra. Three of their greatest hits, including Good Vibrations, Darlin', Kokomo. Okay, let's catch our breath. I was just fighting with a piece of equipment over here. I just thought I'd share. I was distracted for a second. See, it should work when I do that, but it's saying no. It's all falling apart. Well, it was about time. We've had a good run. I like to play that. I always think in my mind when I get a new piece of kit.

Let's say, I don't know what it would be. Now, for me, yeah, it would be maybe... I want to buy a Blu-ray player. Or when you buy something maybe for home recording. And I think to myself, I love you right now. I'm really excited about this. Plug you in and get your work in and just enjoy that. But I wonder how long it's going to be before it becomes a piece of... and I get angry with it and start shouting at it. Just me. Other things going on in the world. Some Michelin-starred restaurants in Northern California are letting diners decide how much to pay for their meals. As part of a global initiative on August the 26th, participating restaurants, including San Francisco's Merchant Roots and Oakland's Bombera, will invite guests to, and I quote, pay what you can after enjoying the eatery's usual food and service. The event is also taking place in countries including Mexico, Cuba, and India is joining in as well. Merchant Roots normally charges around $238 for its tasting menu. But Chef Ryan Shelton hopes the experiment will make fine dining more accessible. Yeah, but it's going to be awkward, isn't it, when you cough up how much you're going to cough up. The response has been strong with... reservations quickly filling up. Yeah, well, I'm sure they're going to pay what they like. He now plans to... I mean, there are certain people, you know. Well, I think it's worth, you know, a couple of $100. The response has been strong. Reservations filling up quick. He now plans to offer a pay-what-you-want night on the first Tuesday of every month. Ah, so not nightly then. Sorry, I can't get the... I can't get the bad taste of the... $238 tasting menu out of my mouth.

0: Been around a long time, playing a long time, album after album after album. It's Santana featuring this time round Los Lonely Boys on Radio 3. Back to the lame survey. Loads, thanks for joining in with it on Facebook. Steve James on Facebook. There's one or two I'm sort of skipping through. Things that your toddler can do that you can't. Things that, or a toddler can do that you can't. Even worse, if it's your own a child, you can eat the same food for breakfast, lunch and dinner for 3 weeks. Actually, I could do that. Marmite works wonders. Wear nothing but underwear and shoes while grandma's visiting. Things your toddler can do that you can't. Tell strangers the truth about their appearance. Depends. Get an extra cookie from the sample lady because she's cute. Demand an audience while pooping. Things your toddler can do that you can't. I wish to hold a meeting in the throne room. They can fit their entire body into the bathtub. I remember days like that. Very long time ago. You know, people used to visit. When I'd have friends around the apartment I used to live in before I was married, to sort of put a time frame on it, a long time ago, people would come around and completely uncalled for, unasked for, you know, just come around to socialise for a little while, and they're looking at the bathroom and going, "How'd you like to see you trying to get your trying to get in that?" Why? Completely fill their phone's memory with nostril selfies in under 2 minutes. Things your toddler, a toddler can do that you can't. Convince people to assemble in the living room to watch him sing a song he's just making up. Also looking cool wearing a cape.
1: What? What are you talking about?
2: Uh-oh. What's happening?
3: 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National security is the foundation of prosperity and stability. 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

0: RTHK, the news at 3 with Peter Caveos. Chief Executive John Lee says Hong Kong can serve as a platform for mainland and overseas companies to expand by connecting markets, capital, and standards. Speaking at a summit, he said firms are working to boost competitiveness amid shifting global trade demand. Lee added that many mainland firms, which were part of his delegation to Central Asia last month, are set to list in Hong Kong.
1: The Go Global Task Force is actively promoting follow-up support for mainland firms in the delegation, including proactive follow-up visits to connect them with resources in Hong Kong in areas such as professional services, financial markets, and talents. I know that many mainland companies in the delegation are actively working on getting listed in Hong Kong and fully utilizing Hong Kong's financial advantages to gather the capital needed for a global expansion.
0: Lawmaker Lane Chick has suggested that the government fine-tune details of a pilot scheme aimed at encouraging people on welfare to transition back into the workforce. Yesterday, the government announced cash incentives of up to $45,000 for those moving from Comprehensive Social Security Assistance to the Working Family Allowance Scheme. Speaking on RTHK, Chick said more flexibility is needed as many entry-level jobs are temporary or contract-based.
2: For example, could we grant a grace period of 1 to 2 months within the 10-month time frame due to potential involuntary unemployment or employment gaps? Provided the individual can provide proof of job hunting during this period, we could waive the eligibility requirement for benefits. I think this would be more humane.
0: The vice president of the Chinese Association of Hong Kong and Macau Studies says Hong Kong should keep improving its national security legislation. Wang Jinmin, a law professor at Tsinghua University, described the process as long and gradual.

0: schedule, saying it is always a work in progress and never truly complete. Wang was speaking at a forum held by the association.
1: Compared with other countries and places, Hong Kong has only carried out the minimum level of national security legislation. It has neither overstretched the concept of security nor pursued absolute security. Hong Kong's national security legislation is the world's mildest, the most law-abiding, and the most protective of human rights. It seeks to safeguard security while maintaining development and openness, and to ensure the prosperity of the one country, two systems cause with high-level security.
0: China's exports jumped 27% in June compared to a year ago, the fastest growth since October 2021. The surge was driven by strong global demand for artificial intelligence hardware. Aaron Tam tells us more.
2: Official customs figures show China's exports hit around $412.4 billion in June, a 27% jump, beating forecasts and accelerating from May's 19.4% growth. Imports also rose 36% to over $286.7 billion, above expectations. The trade surplus widened to $125.6 billion from $105.4 billion in May. Shipments to ASEAN remained strong, while trade with the U.S. also rose notably. In the first half of the year, exports grew 17.6% and imports rose by 26.6%.
0: The United Arab Emirates says one Indian crew member has been killed and eight others wounded after Iranian cruise missiles struck two Emirati oil tankers in the Strait of Hormuz, marking the latest escalation in the strategic waterway. Shirley Chun tells us more.
3: The UAE Ministry of Defense said the tankers were hit in the southern lane of the strait while in Omani waters. It condemned what it called a blatant attack and said the UAE retained its full right to respond to this escalation. Iran's Revolutionary Guard said the ships ignored warnings, turned off navigation systems, and tried to pass through a mined route. The guards also accused the U.S. of inciting vessels to use an illegal route, warning that cooperation with the enemy would lead to damage, delays in reopening the strait, and a global energy crisis. Earlier, U.S. President Donald Trump says a naval blockade will be reimposed on Iranian ports and vowed to charge hefty fees for ships using the Strait of Hormuz. The blockade is due to start early tomorrow morning, Hong Kong time, but he said a deal with Tehran was still possible.
0: And the weather forecast for this afternoon and tonight, mainly cloudy with occasional showers and squally thunderstorms. Showers will be heavier in some areas later in the day. The outlook, showers will be heavier in some areas with squally thunderstorms at first tomorrow. Currently, the temperature is 28 degrees Celsius at the observatory. Relative humidity is sitting at 82%. The news from RTHK.
4: This portion of the show is being brought to you by Lee Press-On Chest Hair, the macho gift for the feminine woman who is forced to compete in a man's world.

Captured live, Linda Ronstadt. Back in the USA. Poor, poor, pitiful me. On Radio 3, later on this afternoon, not too long from now, Perry Martin joins us.

0: another musical chat. We're focused on one band today. It's a great band. There's some great music there. It's the Kinks. Other things going on in the world, as heat waves become more common, some cities in China are trying a different way to cool apartment buildings. In Yongcheng, rooftop's the way it's spelled, rooftop, what do you call it? Rooftop misting systems spray a fine mist of water into the hot air using evaporative cooling. The same principle that helps sweat cool the body.
1: It is a reflection of our moment and our time.
0: Officials say that the system can lower the temperature around a building by as much as 8 centigrade on very hot days. Videos of the rooftop rain have gone viral. Of course they have, with many people wondering why it hasn't been used elsewhere. While the idea looks promising, questions remain about its effectiveness, water use, maintenance, and how much of it actually cools the building inside.
2: Hello, folks. We have a groundbreaking scoop for you.
0: Finally, people are being treated as well as broccoli and lettuce.

having big fun in a city. No, not having... Let me try that sentence again. The group is in a city. The song is big fun. I played this last week, and it was great to hear it again. Freemasons.

0: It's so moody. Love it. Uninvited. Bailey Zook joins Freemasons on RTHK Radio 3. There's a story that we were talking about in the office earlier on. It's about dating. It says, never mind dating apps. This is from The Print. It says, never mind dating apps. Try looking for love while buying groceries. Some supermarkets in Finland are testing, ready for this, pink shopping baskets. This is to let other customers know that you're single and open to meeting someone.
1: Well, that's an inspiring story, and that's why I am sceptical.
0: Don't be. Regular baskets are grey or black, so the pink ones definitely stand out. The idea recently went viral after Instagram creator Kashivi, who has lived in Finland for 4 years, posted a video explaining the concept. Explaining it. She says... Oh, I think I'm going to cough. Let me push the cough button. Excuse me a second. Excuse me. She says shoppers are only supposed to approach each other if they are both carrying pink baskets.
1: Out of everything that's on the internet, this is the best thing that has ever existed.
0: The video has racked up more than 1.3 million viewers with amusing commentators here and there. Some of the comments joking that they needed 10 baskets so that people realise it's urgent. Or that it's time to start grocery shopping in Finland. Oh, my goodness. So now I've got to dress up for... Oh, no, I'm married. Sorry, I forgot. So now you've got to dress up for grocery day. What about if... So I can't imagine the scenario. You get back to your missus. Honest, sweetheart. They were out of black baskets. Oh, and by the way, this is Jessica.
2: Oh, I

0: End of part one. Intermission.
1: Want to know what's in the common room?
2: Arts and culture.
3: Sustainability features.
2: English learning.
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0: time for the news headlines.
1: Chief Executive John Lee says the SAR can serve as a platform for both mainland and overseas companies to expand by connecting markets, capital and standards. Lawmaker Elaine Chick has suggested that the government should further boost a plan that encourages subsidy recipients to enter the job market. Her comments came after the government yesterday said it will roll out cash incentives of up to $45,000 for those who transition from receiving the Comprehensive Social Security Assistance to the Working Family Allowance Scheme. And the Vice President of the Chinese Association of Hong Kong and Macau Studies, Wang Zhenmin, says Hong Kong should keep improving its national security legislation. He described the process as long and gradual, saying it is always a work in progress and never truly complete. More news at 4 o'clock.
2: The regional flag and the regional emblem are symbols and signs of Hong Kong. The red background, like the national flag, represents the motherland. The white bohemia denotes Hong Kong, implying it is an inalienable part of China, prospering in its embrace. The red and white colors embody the principle of one country, two systems. The five stars on the flowers symbolize our love for the motherland. We must respect and cherish these symbols and signs. Regional flag and regional emblem belong to us all. Let's respect them.
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4: End of intermission. 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

Steve, bonjour, Ralph here. For decades, the QWERTY keyboard has been the primary gatekeeper between the human brain and the digital world. But we are rapidly reaching the end of the typing era. As you can notice, we are transitioning into a world of ambient computing that is dominated by sophisticated voice recognition, predictive intent, and gesture interfaces. Large language models have become so adept at understanding conversational nuance, structure, and intent that typing is becoming a bottleneck. Today, you can speak a rough, unstructured idea into a device, and the device will polish it, format it, and execute it.

rather than a universal requirement for engagement. So if you want a song that captures the shift towards a more natural and flowing way of interacting with the world, listen to Talk by Khalid. A smooth, conversational and effortless rhythm, much like the future of our digital interactions, where the heavy lifting of composition is done by the system and the focus remains entirely on the conversation itself. Now that's an idea.

0: RTHK Radio 3. Thank you to Raphael and bringing us Khalid on Radio 3. Joining us very soon, Mr. Perry Martin. This week it's on the subject of one band, and that's The Kinks. We've been having a bit of a conversation recently, Perry and I, about the use of AI in music at the moment. Good afternoon, Perry.
1: Hi, Steve.
0: What was the band you found?
1: Okay, The Broken Radios.
0: Yeah.
1: Found a song called Road to Freedom. Absolutely, you listened to it, right?
0: Yeah. I mean,
1: absolutely awesome song.
0: It was a great track.
1: Awesome production. It had, for me, it had elements of Queen and all sorts of stuff. About a five and a half minute long song. And I thought, this is great. I love this band. They sound great. So then I started listening to some of their other songs. Then I started to hear this kind of sameness. And I went, okay. And then I started looking at the comments on how they never really responded. Like, if they responded, it was almost like an AI response, like an AI-generated response.
0: Oh,
1: so
0: really?
1: Then I looked up the band members. I can't find any information on the band members anywhere. I mean, there's just like they don't exist.
0: Yeah.
1: And then they're supposedly a band from England.
0: Oh,
1: been
0: really?
1: Together a few years. Like, didn't say where
0: so
1: in England.
0: So they did give a backstory.
1: Well, not really. That's all it said. From England.
0: It was attempting to give
1: begin
0: a,
1: get her a
0: to
1: few
0: tell
1: years
0: a lie.
1: And have released three albums in the last year.
0: Okay.
1: Not likely. Okay, so, and I even challenged them. I said, like, sounds great. Sounds suspiciously like AI to me, you know. Please prove me wrong.
0: Yeah.
1: No response so far.
0: Well, I found it came

0: came up in my feed. It's really odd. So I followed it up.
1: Yeah.
0: A little bit. It appeared on YouTube just as a choice to watch next.
1: Yeah.
0: And it was an album cover.
1: Yeah.
0: Very, very psychedelic looking, mid-60s, and a record coming out. And I clicked on it thinking, well, I didn't realise actually it's just the album. I thought it was like a documentary or something.
1: Oh, right, yeah, yeah.
0: So I stopped it and then, but I thought, that sounds interesting. What is this?
1: Yeah.
0: So I found it on Spotify. And it's called The Garden That Wasn't There. If I show you the album cover, you can see how mid-60s it is.
1: Yes.
0: 67-y it is.
1: Very, very much so, yeah.
0: So I started listening to it, yeah. And it sounded fine, but yeah. Something about it was, I don't know.
1: Right.
0: It was I think it was the production. I thought, no, that's 1967. And I thought, who is this?
1: Right.
0: Retroforge.
1: Okay.
0: So...
1: Yeah.
0: Yeah.
1: Well, that's the other thing about this Broken Radio. All our album covers,
0: you know,
1: quotes,
0: yeah.
1: All AI-generated. Obviously AI-generated. So there's your first clue. Everything about you, your promo, is AI-generated. So there's no real, like, photos of band members.
0: Yeah.
1: And one guy said, oh, I think the lead singer's afraid of appearing live. Well, what about a photo?
0: Now, that is deliberately... playing it down.
1: Yeah.
0: And that's out of order.
1: Yes, out of order, yeah.
0: The reason I mention any of this, apart from the fact that we've been having this conversation, got this article from UCR. Leading music industry organizations have announced plans for a global labeling system to alert fans of AI use in the creation of songs. AI-generated and AI-assisted labels will come first. We've already kind of got
1: that.
0: Well,
1: kind of on YouTube they have AI-generated.
0: But not on everything.
1: Not on everything, no.
0: With additional information to be added as times change. Now, that bit sounds all right, but a statement from the Recording Industry of America, the Grammys and others, said that the system... did I just feel an air conditioner leak on me? Or was it one of my sentences?
1: Uh-oh.
0: Maybe it's just me spitting on myself.
1: It's really a sentence.
0: The Grammys and others said that the system will be voluntary.
1: Oh.
0: Last year, a report estimated that nearly 90% of professional music producers use AI to some extent.
1: Right.
0: Depends how you use it. For everything else, the idea of using it as an assistant, AI in any field,
1: yeah,
0: seems okay, and that's the way to go. Whatever your field is, if you're using it to help you get somewhere, to speed up the...
1: I can kind of see that as long as it's
0: just as a
1: slight assistant. I mean, I mentioned to you, I have a friend in Australia,
0: Suno,
1: who recorded, used a program called Suno. He recorded the guitar and sang the song. It's his song.
0: Yeah.
1: He wrote all the notes, all the chords, but then he doesn't sound that great anymore, so he ran it through Suno, and it sounds awesome, but it's not him. But his thing is, if I use that...
0: But it is still him.
1: Yeah, if I want to shop this song to someone, let's say, like, oh, I think this would be a great song for Justin Bieber, wouldn't it help if it sounded a little bit like Justin Bieber?
0: Mm.
1: I can kind of see that, kind of, sort of.
0: I think they should put a sticker that says... contains traces of robot. Here's some AI for you. At least I think it is. It's not labeled properly. Oh, maybe this is what the dripping was. This is called Aircon by Steve. Sweating through the city every day and night.

0: There she goes. That's doesn't sound right. Saying so, I'm going to say it the other way around. That's Britney Spears and Toxic on Radio 3. Perry, while you're here, I put this aside especially for you.
1: Oh, you did?
0: Yes, I've only read it over once. It comes from Substack, and it's a little collection. It's a list. Oh. It's a little collection of actual book dedications.
1: Oh.
0: So dedications at the beginnings of books.
1: Yes.
0: If you know your literature, then apparently you will know some of these. Mick Horan from the book Spook Street to Juliet and Paul in lieu of a wedding present. To my daughter Lenora, without whose never failing sympathy and encouragement, this book would have been finished about half the time.
1: Yes, I've seen
0: that's
1: that
0: Woodhouse.
1: One.
0: That's yeah. P.G. Woodhouse. To Cecilia, you asked me to hang out, but instead I worked on this novel, and then you were gone. That's from Tori Peters. For my mother and father, please don't read this. So leaves a clerk. For mum and dad, couldn't have done it without your general, without your genetic material. Joan Abercrombie. To Helen, I cannot say this enough. That's from Lee Maynard. A perverse thank you to those in the business who, during a 2-year passage to Hollywood, imbued the author with sufficient venom to produce this book. It's called The Glitter Dome, the book, from Joseph
1: Wombo. Oh, The Glitter Dome, yes, Joseph Wombo. Yeah.
0: And finally from Jay Cronley, The Cheap Shot. It's, inspiration for this novel was provided by my daughter's auto insurance agent. No idea.

Inglourious Mono, Beatles and Paperback Writer on RTHK Radio 3. It sort of sets a tone for the next hour. It will sort of, focused on one band, and that band is the Kinks. These are the Allman Brothers.

0: RTHK, the news at 4 with Peter Caveos. Chief Executive John Lee says Hong Kong can serve as a platform for mainland and overseas companies to expand by connecting markets, capital, and standards. Speaking at a summit, he said firms are working to boost competitiveness amid shifting global trade demand. Lee added that many mainland firms, which were part of his delegation to Central Asia last month, are set to list in Hong Kong.
1: The Go Global Task Force is actively promoting follow-up support for mainland firms in the delegation, including proactive follow-up visits to connect them with resources in Hong Kong in areas such as professional services, financial markets, and talents. I know that many mainland companies in the delegation are actively working on getting listed in Hong Kong and fully utilizing Hong Kong's financial advantages to gather the capital needed for a global expansion.
0: Lawmaker Lane Chick has suggested that the government fine-tune details of a pilot scheme aimed at encouraging people on welfare to transition back into the workforce. Yesterday, the government announced cash incentives of up to $45,000 for those moving from Comprehensive Social Security Assistance to the Working Family Allowance Scheme. Speaking on RTHK, Chick said more flexibility is needed as many entry-level jobs are temporary or contract-based.
2: For example, could we grant a grace period of 1 to 2 months within the 10-month time frame due to potential involuntary unemployment or employment gaps? Provided the individual can provide proof of job hunting during this period, we could waive the eligibility requirement for benefits. I think this would be more humane.
0: The vice president of the Chinese Association of Hong Kong and Macau Studies says Hong Kong should keep improving its national security legislation. Wang Jianmin, a law professor at Tsinghua University, described the process as long and gradual, saying it is always a work in progress and never truly complete. Wang was speaking at a forum held by the association.
3: Compared with other countries and places, Hong Kong has only carried out the minimum level of national security legislation. It has neither overstretched the concept of security nor pursued absolute security. Hong Kong's national security legislation is the world's mildest, the most law-abiding, and the most protective of human rights. It seeks to safeguard security while maintaining development and openness, and to ensure the prosperity of the one country, two systems cause with high-level security.
0: China's exports jumped 27% in June compared to a year ago, the fastest growth since October 2021.

0: The surge was driven by strong global demand for artificial intelligence hardware. Aaron Tam has the story.
1: Official customs figures show China's exports hit around $412.4 billion U.S. dollars in June, a 27% jump, beating forecasts and accelerating from May's 19.4% growth. Imports also rose 36% to over $286.7 billion U.S. dollars above expectations. The trade surplus widened to $125.6 billion U.S. dollars from $105.4 billion in May. Shipments to ASEAN remained strong, while trade with the U.S. also rose notably. In the first half of the year, exports grew 17.6% and imports rose by 26.6%.
0: The United Arab Emirates says one Indian crew member has been killed and eight others wounded after Iranian cruise missiles struck two Emirati oil tankers in the Strait of Hormuz, marking the latest escalation in the strategic waterway. Charlie Chun tells us more.
2: The UAE Ministry of Defense said the tankers were hit in the southern lane of the strait while in Omani waters. It condemned what it called a blatant attack and said the UAE retained its full right to respond to this escalation. Iran's Revolutionary Guard said the ships ignored warnings, turned off navigation systems, and tried to pass through a mined route. The guards also accused the U.S. of inciting vessels to use an illegal route, warning that cooperation with the enemy would lead to damage, delays in reopening the strait, and a global energy crisis. Earlier, U.S. President Donald Trump says a naval blockade will be reimposed on Iranian ports and vowed to charge hefty fees for ships using the Strait of Hormuz. The blockade is due to start early tomorrow morning Hong Kong time, but he said a deal with Tehran was still possible.
0: And the weather forecast for this afternoon and tonight, mainly cloudy with occasional showers and squally thunderstorms. Showers will be heavier in some areas later. Currently, the temperature is 28 degrees Celsius at the observatory and the relative humidity is 79%. The news from RTHK.

0: Once again, we welcome back to the studios Perry Martin with a musical, a theme. This one's been bubbling away for a while.
1: For a while, we've been teasing the audience with this. The Kinks. The band, The Kinks.
0: Yes. Now, I think there's a slight twist here. I wonder if you're going to mention it.
1: Oh, okay. Somewhere along the line. Well, if I don't, I'm sure you will.
0: Good point.
1: Okay.
0: All right, let's see where we go.
1: Okay, so we're going to start off, and we're going to sort of drop in a little background here as we go along.
0: Sure.
1: I'm not going to, like, dump it on you all at once.
0: Yeah.
1: And the vast majority of what I have here comes from God Save the Kinks by Rob Jovanovich.
0: Okay.
1: So I can't take credit for, you know, but
0: He put the work in.
1: Yes, he put the work in. I just copied and pasted it, basically. Yeah. The original lineup was, because we're going original, because I think there's been some changes over the years into the 80s.
0: Sure.
1: They had longevity.
0: I think the drummer in particular.
1: Yeah. So the original lineup, Ray Davies, who also wrote most of the songs, lead vocals and rhythm guitar. Younger brother Dave Davies, lead guitar and vocals.
0: Superb guitarist.
1: Yes, and we'll be getting into how well they got along later on.
0: Yeah.
1: Pete Quaife, I believe it's pronounced, on bass, and Mick Avery on drums. So Ray and Dave were the youngest in a household of 10, and all the older kids were girls.
0: Oh.
1: Yeah, interesting to grow up that way. Despite the dream come true story of the Kinks, you know, four friends who became stars before they were men back in 1964, the Davies brothers had already lived through their fair share of troubles and tragedy. This is tragic. Frontman Ray had experienced the thrill of being gifted his guitar by 31-year-old sister Renee, who later died of a sudden heart attack that same night while dancing in a nightclub.
0: Oh, wow.
1: I mean, talk about
0: just suddenly
1: traumatic.
0: Not there, yeah.
1: Meanwhile, guitarist Dave had managed to get his underage girlfriend pregnant when they were just 15, and both sets of parents conspired to keep the couple apart. He didn't meet his daughter until she was in her 30s.
0: Who is this?
1: Dave.
0: Wow.
1: Young Dave.
0: Oh, that's tough.
1: Bit of a lad. But, yeah, so that's tough. So that's some of their, a little bit of their background. Might understand why.
0: Wow.
1: Yeah, they've had some troubles between them.
0: Yeah.
1: Now, we're not going to play You Really Got Me.
0: And there it is.
1: Yeah, okay. That's what you're waiting for, right? Not going to play that.
0: Okay.
1: Everyone knows that song.
0: Yeah.
1: And then Van Halen did a great cover of it. Great, wonderful song.
0: Mm.
1: Not going to play it.
0: Okay.
1: Okay, we're going to choose some other songs.
0: Yes.
1: One of my favorites.
0: Yes.
1: From 1965 was Set Me Free. Was the sixth single by the Kinks, came about because Ray was asked to write a Kinks-sounding song. Record companies, don't you love them?
0: Well, that was the thing, wasn't it?
1: Yeah.
0: They did You Really Got Me.
1: Yeah.
0: And then, I don't remember all the details, but they were, you know, the record company, as usual, says, we need another one of them.
1: Yeah, so they did All Day and All of the Night.
0: And they're identical.
1: Oh, pretty damn, very similar. Yeah. So anyway, this is recorded at, I love this, Pi Studios,
0: yes.
1: P-Y-E, right, in London.
0: The Pink label.
1: Yeah. It was released in the UK on May 21st and the US on May 26th. Its best showing was number two in the Canadian charts. I still think it's a great song. I was living in Australia when it came out. I don't know what it did on the charts. I didn't worry about the charts.
0: No, you just bought it
1: and
0: enjoyed it.
1: I just bought the record because I liked it, yeah.
0: All right. Let's go to Pi Records, shall we?
1: All righty.
0: Here we go.

0: Set Me Free. It comes from the Kinks, 1965.
1: Yeah, love that song.
0: Nice.
1: It takes me back to my early teens in Australia.
0: Brilliant.
1: Now,
0: yes,
1: the Feuding Brothers.
0: Okay.
1: Okay. Dave recalled a childhood fight when he hit Ray, who fell to the floor, seemingly unconscious. As Dave leaned over to see if brother was all right, Ray battered him. So he was playing possum.
0: He got up and thumped him.
1: Yeah. It's symbolic, Dave said. I felt the pleasure that I'd knocked him over, then concerned that I'd hurt him, but all he wanted was to get back at me.
0: There it is.
1: This kind of typifies their relationship throughout their years.
0: Well, that's brothers right there. You know, you don't take it to stage.
1: No. Later on. Well, they didn't keep it to themselves either. In 1965, Dave started a fight on stage with drummer Mick Avery, who responded by knocking him out using a cymbal.
0: Wow.
1: That and similar episodes contributed to a 4-year ban from playing in the US. We'll get into that a little bit later on.
0: Is that what that was?
1: Yeah. There's a specific thing that happened.
0: Okay.
1: And those 4 years were the era of the British invasion, which is why they didn't really click in the US until decades later.
0: Well, because as far as America's concerned, they did disappear off the scene.
1: Yeah, but they have a cult following in the US.
0: Absolutely.
1: So producer Shel Talmy told the Biography Channel about having to leave the brothers to it whenever something sparked off an incident. So once it happened, they'd say, they'd call a coffee break. The rest of us would go and have a cigarette, and when they were done, we'd come back and start over.
0: Okay.
1: So it's like, here they go again.
0: Yeah.
1: Let's wait till they're...
0: Yeah.
1: Anyway.
0: They're at it.
1: On to another song. This is one from 1966. Do you know this one? Dedicated follower of fashion?
0: Absolutely.
1: Nice little story behind this. Ray Davies' composition has variously been interpreted either as a tribute to Carnaby Street. No. or a gentle send-up of the contemporary British fashion scene of that time, which was
0: quite
1: trendy. Yeah,
0: that's how I take it.
1: Well, however, according to a 2011 interview with Ray, despite its whimsical overtones, the song is actually a scathing attack on a fop, a man who is concerned with his clothes and appearance in an affected and excessive way, who'd apparently made fun of Ray's trousers.
0: So this is his comeback
1: to that fop.

0: dripping with sarcasm.
1: Oh, really? I mean, you can hear it in his voice, Joe. Great performance, actually.
0: It's great. And he became, I don't know if you touch on this in your notes, but that it's such a sing-along-y, Englishy sounding.
1: Yes.
0: And he became quite the champion of that Britishness, didn't
1: yeah,
0: he?
1: Yeah, he did,
0: like,
1: yeah.
0: Protecting it.
1: Yeah, yeah, for sure. Yeah. Yeah. They definitely had their own sound, the Kinks. That's what, that really set them apart from the other bands of the time. So, by now, the pace of work was a contributing factor to Ray suffering a nervous breakdown in 1966.
0: Oh, Ray did.
1: Recalling what he called the conveyor belt of life he was being forced to live. Because, you know, they put immense pressure on the bands, you know. But I think maybe his own lifestyle
0: had something to do with it. I also didn't realize, I've been using that expression for years and didn't realize who I'd nicked it off.
1: He said, I was a zombie. I'd been on the go from when we first made it until then. So, yeah, I mean, probably performing live, writing songs, recording albums, you know. Yeah. 6 years later, he attempted suicide by popping pills during a show, unable to deal with his wife leaving him. They'd been married in 1964, and here we go, and Dave, his brother, true to form, had done his best to ruin the day by becoming too drunk to carry out his best man duties.
0: Mm.
1: These brothers, huh?
0: Mate.
1: So, long-awaited revenge came about in 1997 when Ray smashed Dave's 50th birthday cake. Brotherly love, mate.
0: Wow, I mean, where's the movie?
1: Where's the movie, right? These guys, it should be a Kinks movie. Anyway, we'll talk about another song.
0: Yeah, I like the contrast.
1: Yes.
0: It's like the actual real life and back to the music.
1: Back to the music, yes. We're going to play Waterloo Sunset.
0: Fantastic.
1: Noticed that one of our listeners, Agnes Leung, says she loves this song.
0: Terrific.
1: So Ray Davies called this a romantic lyrical song about my older sister's generation. So kind of a nod to his older sister.
0: Mm.
1: The lyrics are about a guy looking out of a window at two lovers meeting at Waterloo Station.
0: Mm.
1: Ray apparently had started writing this a few years before the band recorded it. At first it was called Liverpool Sunset.
0: Ooh.
1: But when the Beatles released Penny Lane, he changed the words so it wouldn't sound like a ripoff.
0: Did not know that.
1: Yeah. And Terry and Julie are his sister and brother-in-law.
0: It's one of those things. When I heard the song as a much younger person, it's just a great song.
1: Okay.
0: When I was thinking, later on, when I started to listen to the words, I started thinking about Waterloo. So Waterloo Station, Waterloo Sunset. Yeah. So ever since then, the image in my head, regardless of what he's actually singing about, is somehow a sunset, that golden glow going through the windows of the train station.
1: Yeah.
0: That's how I think of the record.
1: I get that too.
0: All right, here we go.

0: Waterloo Sunset from the Kinks.
1: Great song.
0: It's terrific.
1: Great. Love
0: and,
1: that song.
0: I remember reading an interview where he was asked about the Beatles' Revolver album. And yeah. I think he makes comments about the tracks. He goes through it. And what he thought about the album, he says, well, yeah, you know, he sang its praises, I believe. But he said, he says, but I had to smile because I knew I had the song of the summer.
1: Ah, okay.
0: And it was this.
1: Waterloo Sunset. Yes.
0: Yeah, yeah.
1: Right.
0: Nice.
1: So, before now, we move on to the next song.
0: Back to the drama.
1: Here's a little bizarre incident. Back in 2004, Ray was strolling through the French Quarter in New Orleans. I don't know if you know about this.
0: Yeah.
1: At around about 8:30 p.m. on a Sunday after dinner at a local restaurant with a woman friend, when a passing car stopped and a gunman jumped out and demanded the woman's purse before running off. Ray chased the men, one of whom turned and fired, wounding him in the leg. So he got shot in the leg. Wow. I think the bullet went through. Police eventually caught the muggers. Meanwhile, Ray was treated in a local hospital and released. His female companion, whose identity was not released by police, was not injured. But
0: okay.
1: How
0: awful. And, and weird. Yeah.
1: And yeah. But he was also trying to be the hero. So now.
0: Man. Where's the song about? And here's a song about that.
1: Yes. Actually, there isn't. But there's another one where Ray had a little go at someone.
0: Oh, yeah.
1: A well-respected man.
0: Oh, I'm not sure if I remember this.
1: When you hear it, you'll recognize it.
0: Yeah.
1: He wrote this song after the group's 1965 tour of the United States.
0: Uh-huh.
1: He recovered from the tour with a vacation at the English resort town of Torquay, Devon.
0: Torquay.
1: Torquay. Isn't that the Fawlty Towers?
0: Yes.
1: Yes.
0: I wanted a room with a view.
1: Yes.
0: I'm sorry, what did you expect to see out of a Torquay
1: Herds
0: window?
1: Herds of wildebeests? Yeah. Oh, yes, yeah, I know, yeah. Wonderful. Anyway, we digress again.
0: We misquote.
1: Yes, I'm sorry for saying Torquay. Well, I'm not a very Englishman. Sorry, I apologize.
0: That's all right.
1: There, a wealthy hotel guest recognized Ray and asked him to play a round of golf. Far from being flattered by the invitation, Ray took great offense. I'm not going to play your, you know what, golf with you, he told him. I'm not going to be your caddy so you can say you play golf with the pop singer.
0: Wow.
1: Dense with lyrics describing the pretentious gentleman born to good fortune, Ray said this was the first word-oriented song that he'd written.
0: Okay.

0: Now listen to me. I booked a room with a bath. When I book a room with a bath, I expect to get a bath.
1: You've got a bath.
0: I'm not paying £7.20 per night plus VAT for a room without
1: there
0: a bath.
1: Where is your bath?
0: You call that a bath? It's not big enough to drown a mouse. It's disgraceful. I asked for a room with a view.
1: Deaf, mad and blind. This is the view as far as I can remember, madam. Yes, yes, this is it.
0: When I pay for a view, I expect something more interesting than that.
1: That is Torquay, madam.
0: But it's not good enough.
1: Well, may I ask what you were expecting to see out of a Torquay hotel bedroom window? Sydney Opera House, perhaps? The Hanging Gardens of Babylon? Herds of wildebeest sweeping majestically?
0: I expect to be able to see the sea.
1: You can see the sea. It's over there between the land and the sky.
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3: The current term government strives to grow the economy, improve livelihood, pursue new opportunities, and promote the mega event economy. Visitor arrivals have increased while improving housing, transport, and more. And tackling long-standing issues, the government enacted Basic Law Article 23 legislation, seizing the opportunities presented by the nation. The chief executive has led delegations to ASEAN, the Middle East, and Central Asia to open up markets. We attract enterprises and investments, reinforced Hong Kong's position as an international hub for high-caliber talents, and promoted Study in Hong Kong brand. This year, the first payload expert from Hong Kong joined the Shenzhou 23 spaceflight mission. Hong Kong remains highly ranked internationally. Opened last year, the Hatau Cooperation Zone has boosted INT development. We are expediting Northern Metropolis development and are formulating the first five-year plan to build a better future together.
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5: Chief Executive John Lee says the SAR can serve as a platform for both mainland and overseas companies to expand by connecting markets, capital and standards. Lawmaker Elaine Chick has suggested that the government should further boost a plan that encourages subsidy recipients to enter the job market. Her comments came after the government yesterday said it will roll out cash incentives of up to $45,000 for those who transition from receiving the Comprehensive Social Security Assistance to the Working Family Allowance Scheme. And the Vice President of the Chinese Association of Hong Kong and Macau Studies, Wang Chenmin, says Hong Kong should keep improving its national security legislation. He described the process as long and gradual, saying it is always a work in progress and never truly complete. More news at 5 o'clock.
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4: Once again, Perry Martin's with us. We're focused on the music of the Kinks today, and that was the Fawlty Towers reference to Torquay a little while ago.
6: Brilliantly funny, yes.
4: Makes you want to go back. Quick question.
6: Yeah.
4: How many Kinks songs? Well, not how many. Do you do many Kinks songs in your set?
6: You know, not solo, but back in the day, yeah, I would, of course, do You Really Got Me, but kind of like somewhere in between Kinks and Van Halen.
4: Because you could
6: yeah.
4: I can tell the Van Halen version made an impression on you.
6: Yeah, it did. It definitely did.
4: It was great when that came out.
6: Great version, yeah.
4: But yeah, you could do Waterloo Sunset easily.
6: Yeah, I think I used to do Tired of Waiting. Yeah, I could probably do that, actually, yeah.
4: Speaking of which.
6: That's coming up next, but first.
4: Yes, back to the backstory.
6: The ongoing feud between the brothers. So, in 2013, the brothers met at Ray's home and wrote a couple of songs in the kitchen.
4: Now, this is a long time down the line for them.
6: They're
4: not doing too much at that time.
6: No. However, later, an old argument over the guitar sound on their signature track, You Really Got Me, reignited.
4: Wow.
6: Here we go. Ray said it had been his idea to cut slashes in the speaker cone of Dave's amp to get that distorted guitar effect.
4: Wow.
6: While Dave insisted his brother hadn't even been there.
4: Oh!
6: It's so irritating, Dave said. Ray wrote the riff and the song, but it's my interpretation of the sound. Maybe he doesn't like the fact that I created a really important guitar sound.
4: Wow.
6: Yet another fight erupted during a reunion tour when Ray suggested that he could perform a Kinks show without Dave. Later, though, he appeared to walk that statement back by insisting, if we do a Kinks show, we're the Kinks.
4: Yeah.
6: I stand on the right of the stage, and Dave stands on the left.
4: Okay.
6: So
4: you see, I've heard Dave make comments in an interview about singing the praises of his brother's songwriting.
6: Yeah.
4: And things like Waterloo Sunset made him cry.
6: Yeah.
4: You know, hearing those changes and and
6: so
4: all that.
6: So there is the back and forth. There's the love, and then there's the other stuff that happens, yeah. So now we're going to check out Tired of Waiting.
4: Mm.
6: This is back to 1965. When it came time to write songs for the second Kinks album, which is this song was on, Ray was running out of ideas.
4: Oh.
6: So he decided to record a song he'd written in college.
4: Oh, yeah.
6: So he wrote this in college, yeah. The group recorded the backing track, but Ray couldn't remember the words. So they called it a day and went home. Ray reportedly wrote the lyrics the next day on the train ride into the studio.
4: Brilliant.
6: Released as the first single from the album, Tired of Waiting was a huge hit, going to number one in the UK and number six in America, one position higher than You Really Got Me. How about that?
4: Oh, wow. Okay, here we go.

0: tired of waiting for you, the Kinks.
1: Yep.
0: Written on the train. That was the recording session.
1: Yes, that's right. Cool song. Like that song.
0: Very, very nice.
1: So we're going to get into the first part. This is in two parts because there's going to be a song in between, but of why they were banned in the US for 4 years.
0: Oh, yes.
1: Yeah. So in the context, in terms of UK bands touring the US back then and vice versa in the 60s, musicians unions, who were quite influential back then at least, on both sides of the Atlantic had decided on a tit-for-tat situation.
0: Which was?
1: UK bands could only tour the US if an equivalent US band could tour the UK.
0: Right.
1: Which I guess is fair
0: enough. Interesting, yeah.
1: So the situation was that not any old UK band could just show up in the US and play. You know, you had to have the... So the Kinks arrived in the US in June 65 and had something of a catastrophe of a poorly organized and disjointed tour, which included being introduced by the promoter at their first show as the Kings.
0: Excellent.
1: Not the Kinks, yes.
0: It's
1: shades of the... Remember that thing you do? The Wonders?
0: Oh, yes.
1: The Oneidas. You know, yeah, yeah.
0: the go-on show.
1: Yeah.
0: Right.
1: So their manager was jailed overnight in one town. A plane they were on was hit by lightning. Several gigs with insufficient security and basically a lot of exhaustion as they tried to drive halfway across America and then play an energetic show afterwards. So they were having a tough time anyway.

0: and play the snare with it. It'll probably sound better.
1: Whoa.
0: So, of course, Dave... Mick hit Dave with a cymbal, you know. So this type of behaviour eventually blew up in a way. We'll get into it later. It would eventually destroy their career in the US.
1: Yeah, worse?
0: It gets worse, yeah. meanwhile, speaking of inhuman behaviour, here's a song called Ape Man.
1: Oh, yeah, great tune, great track.
0: I like this. I used to have this album. This is from the album Lola versus Power Man and the Money Go Round.
1: Brilliant.
0: Ray wrote this song about a man who's unhappy with the modern world.
1: Mm-hmm.
0: Looking to escape the problems caused by his fellow humans, he plans to journey away from home where he can live like an ape man.
1: Yeah.
0: Ray apparently had to re-record the line, "The air pollution is a fogging up my eyes," for the radio, and for then November 1970 performance on Top of the Pops. Remember Top of the Pops?
1: I do, of course.
0: Because it sounded air pollution is a you-know-what up my eyes.
1: On AM radio.
0: AM radio, there would be that danger.
1: What's interesting about that is I didn't realise he had to change that line, right?
0: Yeah.
1: So he also had to change another... A single word, didn't he?
0: Yeah, I think
1: on a record later on.
0: Yes, later on we're going to play, I give you the version where it hasn't been changed.
1: Excellent.
0: Yes.
1: But no swearing.
0: No swearing, no.
1: Okay, here we go. It's 1970 and Ape Man. Listen to the words.

0: Ape Man comes from the Kinks, 1970.
1: Yep.
0: On RTHK, Radio 3. I missed the line. I wasn't paying attention.
1: Oh, yeah.
0: Well, for the drop-in. So they had to correct a couple of things.
1: Yes, they did. They did, yes. Uh-huh.
0: Okay.
1: Anyway, so now, they get banned. So on July 2nd, 1965, they were scheduled to perform on the Dick Clark TV show, Where the Action Is. I mean, Dick
0: Big
1: Clark.
0: Big deal.
1: Huge, right?
0: Yeah.
1: And apparently backstage, a union official made various digs at Ray Davies. Presumably at some level, the union official was not a fan of those long-haired Brits playing that horrible rock and roll music.
0: Yeah, then with his crew cut, yeah.
1: Yeah, Ray fired back digs of his own, I'm sure he did, which led to him being pushed, then swinging a punch in retaliation.
0: There it is.
1: And consequently being punched back. Ray was furious and went back to his hotel room, refusing to play the next night's show, which led to the band's manager abruptly leaving the tour and heading back to England in disgust. Ray did eventually play the show, but the problem with the union official,
0: yeah,
1: so that went higher to the up the union, and they went, that's it.
0: Yeah, once the union's called it,
1: you're out of here.
0: Yeah.
1: So that pretty much ended them
0: For 4 years.
1: Yeah.
0: So I wonder what would have happened to the Kinks' sound and hit-wise if they'd kept on, if that didn't happen.
1: Yeah, I wonder.
0: I wonder what the knock-on effect might have been.
1: I don't know.
0: Because their sound did change later on.
1: Yeah. So by 1969, they were allowed back.
0: Mm.
1: They actually didn't exactly know why they'd been banned. You know,
0: they didn't know.
1: Not really. No, they would. They were just, you know, it was just that you were not allowed to play here anymore.
0: Right.
1: So when asked, the president of the American Federation of Musicians couldn't find any paperwork relating to the ban either, which is kind of weird.
0: Mm-hmm.
1: While the Kinks' behavior on tour wasn't exactly exemplary, it wasn't the usual rock and roll touring shenanigans with groupies and drugs that saw them banned. It was punching a union official. So
0: scrapping.
1: Yeah, I think probably what happened was words to the effect of, you'll never work in this country again.
0: So
1: it probably would have had a lot more success. Anyway, we're going to move on to...
0: You'll hear the change in sound now.
1: 1978, yes. A song called A Rock and Roll Fantasy from the album Misfits. Ray Davies wrote this song calling it a method acting songwriting job.
0: Okay.
1: I like that. While he was writing the song in 1977, he heard that Elvis Presley had died, which definitely influenced the lyrics of the tune. He was staying in New York at the time, and when he looked out his window late at night, he saw a single light on in one of the buildings. Ray imagined that light being the apartment of an ardent Elvis fan, which became the character Dan the Fan in the song.
0: Okay.
1: Unfortunately, at this time, around about this time, the Kinks were falling apart. Guitarist Dave wanted to stop touring. Keyboard player, by then their keyboard player with them, John Gosling, and bass player Andy Pyle, different musicians now, had decided that Misfits would be their last album with the group. Ray Davies explained in Rolling Stone, the song was almost an homage to them. If you listen to the lyrics, it's about someone leaving the band because they've given up the cause, and the two brothers will find a way through this. The line, the king is dead, rock is done, is a reference, obviously, to Elvis.
0: Mm.
1: Production-wise, one of their more polished...
0: Yeah.
1: A different sound.
0: Yeah.
1: From what, because they were more like a garage band.
0: Yeah, it was raw sounding, their sound.
1: This is not quite as raw.
0: Now it gets polished. It's Rock and Roll Fantasy.

0: And the music they were recording exactly 10 years prior to that.
1: Oh, so different.
0: Very, very different.
1: So different, yeah.
0: What a, yeah. Rock and roll fantasy.
1: Yeah.
0: The album, was that Misfits, did you say?
1: Misfits, yes.
0: Yeah, yeah. Okay.
1: Yeah.
0: Because I've got Sleepwalker.
1: Okay.
0: Which I think might have been the album before. Same year.
1: Mm.
0: Might have been the album. Two albums in 1 year.
1: Yeah.
0: Okay.
1: Pretty good.
0: Yeah,
1: so
0: that's great. Yeah, okay.
1: Now, a lot of people, I'm sure people have heard this song, Lola.
0: Yes.
1: This is, you know, if you haven't and you're not familiar with it.
0: Impossible. Song, impossible.
1: Impossible, but just in case. The song is about a guy who meets a girl, Lola, in a club, who then takes him home and rocks his world. The twist comes when we find out that Lola

0: is a man.
1: Right. Spoilers!
0: Still relevant today.
1: Yeah.
0: As stated in The Kinks, the official biography, Ray Davies wrote the lyrics after their manager got drunk at a club and started dancing with what he thought was a woman. Toward the end of the night, his stubble started showing, but their manager was too tanked to notice, said Ray. Lola was a love song, and the person they fall in love with is a transvestite. Mm. It's not their fault. They didn't know. But, you know, it's not going to last. It was based on a story about my manager. However,
1: yes,
0: as is so true with rock musicians, Ray told a slightly different story in 2016, Q magazine. The song came out of an experience in a club in Paris. I was dancing with its beautiful blonde. Then we went out into the daylight and I saw her stubble. I drew on that but coloured it in. I made it more interesting lyrically. In another lyric situation, similar to that of Ape Man, Ray had to replace the line, "Will you drink champagne and it tastes just like Coca-Cola," other soft drinks available, with cherry cola in order to get airplay. But I got the version where it says...
1: Yeah, the unedited.
0: Unedited version.
1: He flew over to from New York to London, I think, to change
0: just
1: one
0: to
1: word.
0: Do that. Yeah.
1: But now I've learned today that they had to change another song as well.
0: Oh.
1: That you mentioned earlier on. Same album.
0: Same album, yes.
1: The Foggy Business.
0: The Foggy Business.

0: And The Kinks, that's been our theme today. When is that movie? Maybe it's a documentary you want to see first.
1: I think so, yeah. This could easily have been a two-hour show. There was so much more, but just a kind of like...
0: And any Kinks fans listening, the tunes that we didn't play, we play them anyway on the station.
1: That's right.
0: No worries.
1: Yeah, you'll hear them.
0: Good theme. I enjoyed that. What else have I got on the Kinks I can think of? Oh, there was... Yeah, for me, their Preservation Society album... I think it's just one of the most underestimated albums they ever did. It's a curious, curious listen.
1: Oh, I'll give it a listen.
0: Oh, please.
1: Then. Yes, okay.
0: Please, there's some tracks on that. Okay, what are we thinking for next week?
1: I think next week we'll do Butthead band members.
0: You have my curiosity.
1: Yes.

0: RTHK, the news at 5 with Peter Caveos. A record 24 students from 15 schools have achieved the perfect score in the Diploma of Secondary Education exams this year. This means they have got the highest grade in all six subjects and achieved the score of attained in the citizenship and social development subject. 11 of them are dubbed as super top scores, as they also obtain the highest grade in the extended part in maths. At a press briefing, Secretary General of the Examinations and Assessment Authority, Wei Shengdong, said hard work is the only possible reason for such a result.
1: From our point of view, because we use the standard referencing marking method, so the difficult level or the standards of obtaining the top scores should be equivalent year by year. I can only say that maybe students put more effort in their study, prepare better this year. That's why they achieve better results.
0: And the results will be formally announced tomorrow. Chief Executive John Lee says Hong Kong can serve as a platform for mainland and overseas companies to expand by connecting markets, capital, and standards. Speaking at a summit, he said firms are working to boost competitiveness amid shifting global trade demand.
2: The Go Global Task Force is actively promoting follow-up support for mainland firms in the delegation, including proactive follow-up visits to connect them with resources in Hong Kong in areas such as professional services, financial markets, and talents. I know that many mainland companies in the delegation are actively working on getting listed in Hong Kong and fully utilizing Hong Kong's financial advantages to gather the capital needed for a global expansion.
0: Lawmaker Elaine Chick has suggested that the government fine-tune details of a pilot scheme aimed at encouraging people on welfare to transition back into the workforce. Yesterday, the government announced cash incentives of up to $45,000 for those moving from Comprehensive Social Security Assistance to the Working Family Allowance Scheme. Speaking on RTHK, Chick said more flexibility is needed as many entry-level jobs are temporary or contract-based.
3: For example, could we grant a grace period of 1 to 2 months within the 10-month time frame due to potential involuntary unemployment or employment gaps, provided the individual can provide proof of job hunting during this period? We could waive the eligibility requirement for benefits. I think this would be more humane.
0: The United Arab Emirates says one Indian crew member has been killed and 8 others wounded after Iranian cruise missiles struck 2 Emirati oil tankers in the Strait of Hormuz, marking the latest escalation in the strategic waterway. Charlie Chun has the story.
4: The UAE Ministry of Defense said the tankers were hit in the southern lane of the strait while in Omani waters. It condemned what it called a blatant attack and said the UAE retained its full right to respond to this escalation. Iran's Revolutionary Guard said the ships ignored

0: warnings, turned off navigation systems, and tried to pass through a mined route. The guards also accused the U.S. of inciting vessels to use an illegal route, warning that cooperation with the enemy would lead to damage, delays in reopening the strait, and a global energy crisis. Earlier, U.S. President Donald Trump says a naval blockade will be reimposed on Iranian ports and vowed to charge hefty fees for ships using the Strait of Hormuz. The blockade is due to start early tomorrow morning Hong Kong time, but he said a deal with Tehran was still possible.
1: Hundreds of people gathered in the city of Biddeford in the northeastern U.S. state of Maine to mourn the fatal shooting of a man from Colombia. The 26-year-old, who was authorized to work in the United States, was shot during an encounter with agents from the U.S. Immigration and Customs Enforcement, or ICE. State Representative Mark Mellon said community members were horrified by the incident and called for a full, transparent investigation.
2: And right now we are here for the organizing of a vigil. Folks from our community who are horrified by what happened, that a person was shot and killed in our streets here in Biddeford, Maine. And while there is a lot we still need to learn, there's a lot of information we still do not have, and I'm letting the authorities investigate that. ICE's presence in Maine has not made us safer. They have contributed to the conditions that lead to the tensions you're seeing here today. And again, we don't know exactly what happened, but we do know from public reporting that the man who was shot was here legally and not the target of any kind of enforcement action or warrant.
1: 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Temperatures will range between 26 and 29 degrees. Currently, it's 28 degrees, and the relative humidity is sitting at 77%. 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
5: Hello and good afternoon. It's 5:05 p.m. here in Hong Kong on Tuesday, the 14th of July, 2026. This is The Close and I'm Stephen Philby. Markets across Asia had a mostly up day today. On the show today, we're joined by The Close resident financial expert Peter Guy and Shaolin Chen, head of international at Crane Shares, for the business and markets discussion. Plus, we'll hear from John Mullally, managing director at Robert Walters Hong Kong, on what business leaders need to know about getting pay transparency right. And Jolin Wong, Managing Director and Head of Global Transactional Services at DBS Hong Kong, tells us about the challenges business face in finance and liquidity management and how these can be solved. As always, send us your questions to WhatsApp 6899-8518. That's 6899-8518. Let's take a deeper look at what's happening on markets across Asia Pacific region today. The Hang Seng Index closed with gains of just over 0.5%. That's at 24,340. The CSI 300 is up 2.15% at 4,796. The Shanghai Composite is up 1.36% at 3,967. The Shenzhen Composite is 2.26% in the green at 2,626. The Taiwan Stock Exchange is down 1.42% at 44,737. Over in Japan, the Nikkei 225, that's up 0.75%, to close at 67,743. The South Korean KOSPI is also up 0.75% at 6,856. The Australian ASX 200 ended the day with no change at 8,808. Before we move on to our markets discussions, here are some of the headlines dominating the front pages today. U.S. President Donald Trump has formally notified Congress that hostilities against Iran resumed on July the 7th, a move the administration claims opens a new 60-day window to continue military operations without congressional approval. In the letter, Trump cited Iranian violations of the June the 17th Memorandum of Understanding, specifically attacks on commercial vessels, to justify the renewed strikes. He also announced that a naval blockade of Iranian ports will be reimposed starting tomorrow morning, Hong Kong time, and vowed to charge hefty fees for ships transiting the Strait of Hormuz. Under the War Powers Act, unauthorized military action must end within 60 days. Trump previously bypassed the May the 1st deadline by claiming an earlier ceasefire terminated the initial hostilities, a legal interpretation that congressional opponents strongly dispute. The notification follows a joint resolution passed by both chambers last month, directing the president to withdraw U.S. forces. Trump was speaking to reporters at the Oval Office.
6: We're knocking out all of their offensive capability, and we're controlling the straits. We're putting the blockade back. And it's a blockade not for anybody but Iran. In other words, anybody doing business with Iran can't go through. Everyone else will be able to go through. So it's a blockade. It's a very strong blockade. The blockade was probably more effective even than hitting them, but I think the combination is the thing that really does it.
5: Oil prices have moved up along with the registration of escalations in the Gulf. Brent crude is currently $86.35. West Texas, that's $80.61 a barrel. China's export growth topped forecasts in June as strong demand for semiconductors and a rush by manufacturers to ship goods to the United States ahead of potential new tariffs countered broader concerns about the Iran war and weakening global demand. The nation's trade surplus came in at $125.6 billion US dollars in June, up from $105.4 US billion dollars a month prior. The stronger than expected trade performance suggests mainland manufacturers continue to sustain sales despite slowing growth in major economies and uncertainty over trade relations with Washington. Yuan denominated exports rose 20.8% year on year in June, while imports grew 29.4%. Data from the General Administration of Customs showed on Tuesday, while exports grew 16.9% in the first half. In US dollar terms, exports climbed 27%, their best performance in 4 months, outpacing the 19.4% gain in April and an 18.2% rise forecast by economists. Separate manufacturing activity data for June, released late last month, showed overseas demand was beginning to recover, but factory gate prices continued to fall as companies cut prices to win business from customers squeezed by higher energy costs linked to the Iran conflict. China's exporters got a boost from US retailers, brought forward orders by 4 to 6 weeks to stock up for Black Friday and Christmas sales ahead of expected tariff hikes this year. Uncertainty remains high. However, after US President Donald Trump's May visit to Beijing failed to deliver the breakthroughs many had hoped for. China's exports of green tech products rose by more than a third in the first half of the year, driven by the accelerating global energy transition. Shipments of lithium batteries and wind turbines increased by 38% and 36% respectively over January to June, according to Wang Jun, Deputy Director of China's General Administration of Customs. Speaking at a press conference yesterday, Wang said, quote, "As the global shift towards green and low-carbon development continues to gain momentum, rising investment and consumer demand in renewable energy sectors are increasingly aligned with China's green product offerings." The growth builds on an already strong first quarter when lithium battery exports surged by 50% from the same period a year earlier. The sustained demand reflects a global search for alternative energy sources that has been hastened by the energy supply crunch arising from the Middle East war. A dozen US states have joined together to block the $110 billion US dollar merger between Warner Brothers and Paramount, claiming the largest media consolidation in Hollywood history would stifle competition and raise consumer prices. California Attorney General Rob Bonta claimed the merger would end up harming audiences on every sofa and movie theater seat in the US. If it goes ahead, the new company would account for over a quarter of major film releases. Together with Disney, Universal, and Sony, just four conglomerates would control 86% of that market. In June, the US Department of Justice had approved the merger, but the coalition of attorney generals has requested that the companies halt the transaction pending the judicial review, threatening a temporary restraining order if they do not comply. If approved, the combined titan would control nearly a third of the US theatrical motion picture market and basic cable programming. Bonta claimed, in a quote, would lead to higher prices, lower quality, and less content for film and television, harming movie theaters, basic cable distributors, and ultimately audiences on every sofa and movie theater seat in the US. And they're the key business and financial headlines impacting us today. And now it's time for our discussion on the markets. And I'm delighted to welcome Peter Guy, our resident financial expert. Good afternoon, Peter.
7: Good afternoon.
5: Great to have you. And also I'd like to welcome Chaolin Chen, Head of International at Crane Shares. Good afternoon, Shaolin. Let's see if we can get Shaolin. Shaolin, are you there? We'll come back to Shaolin in a moment. So let's start off, instead of starting off with the normal stuff on the Middle East, I thought we'd start off on China today, Peter. So data out today showed that China exports climbed 27% from a year earlier in US dollar values terms. Custom data showed on Tuesday their best performance in 4 months, outpacing the 19.4% gain in April and 18.2% rise by the economists. How good news is this, and is it sustainable?
7: Well, it's good news in that a lot of what's driving this is the increase in semiconductors, chips. I think a recent piece of positive news is that Apple is lobbying the U.S. government to allow to buy more Chinese chips from manufacturers who were formerly blacklisted. So there's real demand for a high value-added Chinese product. The only challenging aspect is that outside of chips, a lot of the increase in volume export is driven by lower prices, which means subsidization of a lot of these products by Chinese banks and the manufacturers. And that's a kind of area that really manufacturers have to be careful of, because they're gonna end up in a surplus production situation, which they've been trying to rectify for the last few years.
5: Yeah, trying to avoid that. Xiaolin, what are your thoughts on the China export figures out today?
8: 27% jump in China's export is clearly very strong and shows global demand for Chinese goods, especially high value, like Peter was saying, tech-related products, is healthy despite all the geopolitical noise. It is a sign that China is still a key engine for global trade. I wouldn't expect, though, this kind of growth rate every month, but even a bit slower. I think more normal growth from here would still be consistent with China's meeting its economic targets. I think the main thing is that exports are broad-based and resilient, which give policymakers some breathing rooms.
5: Now, the GDP figures for China will be out for the second quarter tomorrow. What are your expectations, Peter?
7: I would still think they're below 5%, but probably within the new target band that the government has developed, which is probably about 4%.
5: Are you aligned with that, Shaolin?
8: Maybe slightly higher.
5: Okay.
8: Play a bit tricky around 5. I think given the momentum we see in the trade and manufacturing in this quarter, it's reasonable to expect China's second quarter to come broadly in line with this around 5% annual target. But I think the growth is mixed. It's challenging. You know, exports, advanced manufacturer sectors like EV, batteries are doing more of the lifting, while property is still a drag.
5: Yeah.
8: But I think gradually stabilizing.
5: Probably still a drag, and so is domestic demand. So do you see any surplus from China in the second half of the year, Xiaolin?
8: I think you would expect that, you may particularly in property.
5: Yeah. Peter, your thoughts on any stimulus from China?
7: Well, I think a lot of people have to realize that focusing on rising GDP and trade surplus is just part of the picture of a trade relationship. I think investors have to realize with China trade, it's part of a global system, and that these surpluses do represent a persistent trade issue with a lot of countries, and the U.S. and especially the EU, which is still in the middle of negotiating its trade policies with China. The emphasis on being part of the trade system is that everybody is a trade partner, right? So sustained surpluses do represent a problem for your trade partner. I think at some point there's going to have to be some sort of resolution on how China is going to reduce that surplus, especially with the EU. Mm-hmm. What do you think, Shaolin?
8: Yeah, I think I agree with Peter. I think also you mentioned, Stephen, on stimulus for China. It was high expectations, a long period of time for Chinese policymakers to do stimulus and help. But I think it's very unlikely in China, given all these, at least if the history is any guide for us here is unlikely to do a policy bazooka or cash bazooka moment for China. Anything in stimulus to help the economy rather be a gradual, targeted, probably more help on the, interest rates continuously, we would expect that, and also cutting some tax or fiscal support from some strategic sectors like AI, green tech, and so on and so forth. But I think it suggests China is actually trying to balance its short-term support with a bit of long-term stability, which is healthier for the market.
5: Let's move on to the Middle East war now. I can't really ignore it. It's such a big impact on the global economy right now. What are your thoughts on the latest announcements from President Trump on the Middle East war, including the charge of 20% on passage through the Strait, Peter?
7: Well, I wanted to ask Shalyn what she thought of this, what I call new art of the deal. The deal is that Iran wants you to pay 1% so you won't be attacked at all, and Trump wants you to pay 20%, and you'll probably get attacked by Iran. That's quite an interesting deal. What do you think?
8: This is going to be very hard to implement, to be fair. Who do you pay? Where do you pay? What do you get? Like Peter was saying, I mean, to pass through the passage through the streets without Iran's blessing or agreements, it will be very hard to actually implementing it. I was watching some the reporters reporting on the issues and articles come out. This in down to practical, this is almost impossible to actually impose. And some of the companies at corporate level, not even at country level, corporate level, is like, we're not going to raise our safety and securities for our business to go through there right now. I think this is only create more noise, create more volatility, adding more cost to energy and global shaping. Is in my opinion, these suggestions do nothing good than settling the volatility none around us.
7: Well, Shalyn, as an investor, what we have here is that you have the worst kind of situation. You have no war and no peace. Something in the middle, a very prolonged stalemate with no end in sight. So that's why Brent crude prices rose 9.5%. Gas prices will probably rise in line with that, if not more. So, it really leaves a situation that, as you said, creates more uncertainty and volatility.
5: So let's move on then to the U.S. Various data is coming out from the U.S. tonight. Core inflation rate, CPI for June, and tomorrow we'll get the PPI. What are you expecting to see, Peter?
7: I'm expecting the interest rates to continue to hold the line in response to that. Kevin Warsh has a very tricky situation now that Trump has decided to, as I said, have no war and no peace, something in the middle, and he needs lower inflation, lower oil and gas prices in order to execute, as I've been saying in previous shows, a greater plan to inflate their way out of the U.S. debt crisis.
5: Shalyn, your thoughts?
8: I think markets are looking for U.S. inflation pretty much to stay contained, but not yet fully backed by the Fed's target. Maybe some of the forecasts are suggesting headline CPI may rise moderately month to month. But again, a lot of these volatilities are still not fully priced in one day to the next day. But at least the CPI, I expect it to be relatively stable as a result if what the guidance was provided by Fed. I agree with Peter, the risk decision in U.S. would stay relatively on hold for this period, particularly for them to work out geopolitical issues of where they're going to, how they're going to end this issues in the Middle East.
7: Mm. One issue I wanted to take up with you, Shalyn, is with all this uncertainty, we have Bitcoin down about 45%, gold down 25% on the year, and although we often say the market price is the truth, there's a real question here as to what and why and what is going on with this. And I have a lot of especially young and enthusiastic crypto traders still trying to figure it out. I was thinking, I tell them a few cold, sobering thoughts about their positions, and I was wondering what you think. I think, first of all, average investors don't hold Bitcoin. Only the hardcore crypto traders do, even with the Genius Act and Clarity Act, which are coming into force. And I

0: I'll tell them a cold, sober truth that I really can't believe Bitcoin, which is supposed to be a foundation of the global financial system, its own kind of reserve currency, can really have a market cap less than Nvidia. So, you know, it's really in the long term, its price is going to have to rise or it will die. So, if you don't believe that Bitcoin is an opportunity and don't believe in what I just said, that Bitcoin will actually play a significant role, then you ought to sell, because you don't want to be the stupid poker player left holding the worst possible position and suite of cards when actually people ignore Bitcoin and it kind of fades away. What do you think?
1: I think you are right. Bitcoin is not a assets that hold, broadly speaking, on average client's portfolio. You're absolutely right on that. And in very recent time, you can see Bitcoin is actually more performing like a high beta tech assets. It tends to rally when AI and growth stocks are strong and fall when investors de-risk. I think it's probably less of what you say, do they believe the assets in long term or not, but rather than the sell-off in Bitcoin, I think my interpretation, right or wrong, is mainly about a shift in risk appetite liquidity rather than what you just said. But I still think further downside is possible, for several reasons. If hawkish Fed higher rates and the ETF outflows continues and the weaker institutional demand after all of this, and some are profit taking given where it is, and some still remember when they were just single in few thousands, and now is a very high level. But I still remember friends are saying, "Oh, sell at 100K because that's really a hard technical level to break." So I think it's a lot of mixed reasons for Bitcoin's sell-off at the moment, almost like you can argue risk appetite shifting, and also I think a lot of are really profit-taking also.
2: So Charlene, what would be your advice to Bitcoin holders at the moment?
1: I haven't been big positive on the assets. I think this is I would stay away from it. Peter now is going to not like me anymore. I would say, there are other assets which at this moment has more fundamental reasons driving behind it. There's clear policy guidance behind it. There's trends happening, such as robotics and all those names. You have a more ways to monetize your investments and capitalize in that way. I say I'll find more other than these assets, probably more traditional assets.
0: You know, Charlene, if you're really looking for a safety trade, I would tell investors to go look at gold, because the moves that China is making in the market would certainly squeeze up gold to, as some people have said, as much as 20,000 an ounce. I mean, China has expanded the gold exchange and holdings in Hong Kong. It has set records for buying gold last year and in the first quarter, and it has banned the paper trading of gold in China. So there's only going to be the bullion market. I think that'll create a global squeeze upwards on this safety asset, much more so than Bitcoin. What do you think?
1: Yeah, I think you're absolutely right, Peter. Obviously, the PBOC been increasing their gold holdings for a while, probably over a year in a row, adding around, I think some figures suggesting 1.4 million ounces since late 2024. That's a big chunk. I think the steady buying obviously has been some of the key support of the global gold price in recent years. For very much various reasons of geopolitical risk, hedging, so on and so forth, gold definitely one of the assets a lot of investors will tilt into. But I also think, in the recent sell-off or corrections in the chip stocks, in semiconductor, in broadly tech stocks. It also created opportunities for, broadly speaking, some other AI trends that actually are evolving and developing well. You know, it should deserve a look at it. Not completely. I'm not completely suggesting everyone should look for a safety trade.

0: well diversified with tilts to the upside, also have some downside protections such as gold.
1: Yeah, and following on your point, I would also add that the institutional trades on Bitcoin have not been very optimistic. Recently, Michael Saylor, one of the biggest Bitcoin holders in the market, had to sell some of his Bitcoin position just to prove to banks that Bitcoin is liquid, that he could trade in size. That to me is certainly not good news about really the future of Bitcoin as an institutional reserve asset for a currency.
2: Your thoughts, Shaolin?
0: Yes, I think I think Bitcoin is obviously most institutional trading in Bitcoin is major driver to the market. It's institutional. Most of them are trading in Bitcoins. I think over the long period of time, that's no longer just a retail and speculative market, but institutions are now deeply involved in this asset class. I don't disagree. This is a long-term trend, and Peter even said this is potentially the framework or the foundations of the financial systems market. But I just think in the near term, it behaves very much like a high beta of risky assets. And if you look at your portfolio, any investors listening, you look at your portfolios, you notice these assets somehow tend to behave very much like your growth stocks you own and tech stocks you own, just multiple of that. Given the behavior of the assets in recent years, I would try to diversify away from it to more of a attractive values and have potential more upset or can hedge a bit of geopolitical risk. I think, like we discussed, Middle East and so on and so forth, it's not going to end tomorrow. Even if there's a deal or MOU signed in the near term, it's still going to be a very bumpy road ahead. We're not talking about weeks. This can last for months, if not year. So I think a well-diversified portfolio make a lot of sense.
2: So talking about, what other sectors do you feel investors should be keeping watch on at the moment, Shaolin?
0: I mentioned a few already, such as I think, for instance, some of the corrections in AI clearly drive down a lot of semi and so on and so forth. Rightly or wrongly, you should be differentiating them with there is a monetization going on, there's a flow, there's a revenue, there's signed contract for those companies. Definitely trying to differentiate that. And second, I'd say some of the markets hugely underowned, like China this year has a lot of AI names IPO'd in Hong Kong, and there are more to come in Shanghai Stock Exchange. Those are definitely the name is hugely underowned and allocated by a global investor peer at the end. Third, I say particularly a theme around humanoid robotics are definitely the trend, having a full government-backed policy behind it. You have really company racing to win the race globally and dominating the global shipments in humanoid robots in China. These are the names that the client clearly don't own. If you look at some of the portfolios, even they call them a global robotic fund, they literally have no allocation to China. How can you exclude a country have dominate 80-90% of shipments and not in your global robotic fund? So you really need to have a well-diversified country allocation, particularly to China side of the robotics space.
2: Peter, 1 minute from you.
1: I think Shaolin makes a good point about China AI and China robotics, not only in terms of their technological advancement, but you can see investors rotating among AI stocks and chip makers. And as far as China robotics goes, I think companies like Unitree are actually more advanced than any American robotic stock, and trading really at half the valuation. And a lot of even your private Chinese robotic companies are trading at around those valuations, according to venture capital investors who I talk to. So there's a lot of opportunity, in terms of just pure value in those areas.
2: Well, thank you very much to the closed resident financial expert, Peter Guy, and Shaolin Chen, head of international at Crane Shares. Taking a look at what's happening in markets outside of Asia at the moment. The Stock 600 in Europe is currently 636. That's down 2/3%. The DAX in Germany, 24,966, is down 0.6%. The CAC 40 is 8,294. That's down 0.85%. And the FTSE in the UK is 10,438. That's down just over 0.5%. Looking to the futures now in the US, the S&P futures is 7,559. That's down just a smidgen of 0.05%. And the Nasdaq futures is in the green though, up nearly 0.5% to 29,599. Still to come on The Close, we'll bring you a full roundup of all the market action for the day, as well as finding out everything there is to need to know about getting pay transparency right with John Mullally, Managing Director of Robert Walters Hong Kong, plus Jolin Wong, Managing Director and Head of Global Transactional Services at DBS Hong Kong, explains how business leaders can get ahead of issues in finance and liquidity management. Let's have a look at the weather. Well, mainly cloudy with occasional showers, which you've probably noticed, and a few squally thunderstorms. Showers will be heavier in some areas tonight and at first tomorrow. Temperatures will range between 26 and 29 degrees. Moderate to fresh south to southwesterly winds, occasionally strong offshore and on high ground at first. The outlook is the weather will remain unsettled on Thursday and Friday. Sunny periods and a few showers over the weekend. The weather will become very hot. But currently at the observatory, it's 28 degrees Celsius and 78% relative humidity.
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2: While the workplace continues to evolve, hiring practices are changing as well, in part due to pay transparency. But how can business leaders get pay transparency right? Here's Caroline Wright with more.
4: A recent piece of research by Robert Walters found that almost half of job seekers expect upfront salary disclosure before they apply for a job. So what does that mean for hiring practices here in Hong Kong? What do business leaders need to know about getting pay transparency right? I am joined now by John Mullally, who is Managing Director at Robert Walters Hong Kong, to find out. It's great to have you on the programme, John.
5: Great to be on, Caroline.
4: So first off, maybe you can give us a bit of a definition of what we mean by pay transparency.
5: So really what we're talking about here is what you should be paid for doing that job. Traditionally in Hong Kong, the first question employers might ask me is like, well, what is the person on? You know, what is their current salary? And therefore they're basing the salary that they're going to pay that individual off what they're currently on. And sometimes that's a little bit more than they want to pay, but sometimes it's kind of anchoring that candidate to a lower salary than they actually should be paid for doing that job. So it's really an effort across industries, but kind of putting the onus on potential employers to say, for that particular role, what is the pay range? And it shouldn't be very wide, but it should be kind of fairly definitive. For somebody doing that role, this is the pay they should get. Ironically, if you look at areas like the civil service, which some kind of private sector employees might see as being a bit highbound or a little bit kind of traditional, they actually are far more progressive on this front. And they've been forced to because there is equality issues at play. There is fairness issues at play. And they've just kind of put a lot of effort in over many, many decades, in fact, to defining at this level, you get paid this. Now, I think the thrust here isn't for all private sector employers to be like that, but to have a greater degree of transparency over what one should get paid for doing that job, rather than you're getting paid this number because that was the last salary you were on, and therefore we are anchoring you to that. Furthermore on this, kind of might be going down a little bit of a rabbit hole here, but just kind of giving you the full picture. One of the issues we found globally here, and this was kind of really coming out of the United States, was that female employees, especially in areas like professional services, so banking, law firms, accountancy firms, were going in and being underpaid relative to their male counterparts for doing the same job. And some of that was cultural, in that men were kind of more, I suppose, forthright in kind of wanting to be paid more, whereas women were a little bit more demure in kind of saying what they were on. But just traditionally, there's been inequalities over many decades for women kind of getting paid less than what men were doing, but doing the exact same role. So there's a lot of aspects to this, as you can see.
4: And it sounds like it is becoming more and more important for both employers to provide that information and for potential employees to be able to access that information to help everybody make decisions and make things as clear as possible.
5: Yeah, no, absolutely.

0: degree of transparency. Plus, they don't want to be shortchanged. And there's a lot happening right now, across all sectors when it comes to implementation of AI and how that's going to affect what roles actually exist in the next 3 to 5 years. So I think it's an opportune moment as well for, companies to be saying, okay, well, with us kind of looking at our organizational structures, let's kind of do some work as well around kind of what people get paid at each level within the organization for these particular roles, rather than, as I said, having just a collection of random data points that have really been determined by where people came from rather than the actual work that they are doing.
1: So let's have a look specifically at what's happening here in Hong Kong. Because from what you were saying earlier, it's been quite clear, say, with civil service jobs for a long time, what people are going to get paid. But in the private sector, it's been not necessarily so clear. Are you seeing sort of change happening now and that hiring practices are adapting to this demand?
0: Slowly. I think we're probably seeing it more across some of the multinationals here in Hong Kong. With these multinationals that are operating across obviously many geographical jurisdictions, they're not super quick to roll out, for instance, in Hong Kong, what they might have in place in New York or in London or in Sydney or even in Tokyo. But it is happening because if you are, for instance, an employee within one of these companies and you're making the move from Paris to Hong Kong, and you're doing the same jobs, you're just doing it in a different country. Well, there's going to be tax differences, there's going to be cost of living differences. But fundamentally, if this company is committed to offering that degree of transparency and that degree of kind of solidity around kind of what people get paid at various levels, there needs to be some transparency. So we're getting there, but we are still, I would say, behind where other countries are. I think where we'll start seeing it more is, as I said, probably within professional services and predominantly within the multinationals initially, but it will take time. But I think where we're going to be in 2, 3 years is going to be significantly further on than where we are now. And even where we are now, I think, is further on than where we were, say, for instance, pre-COVID, where it was very opaque and it was a bit of a black box when it came to what people get paid for certain jobs.
1: Now, let's take a bit of a dive into the benefits that being transparent about pay can bring for everyone involved in this equation.
0: Well, I think firstly is equity and equality. People don't want to feel like they're in a job working hard, doing their best, and somebody who's doing the exact same job in the same company is getting paid more just because they happen to have come from another firm where their salary was 15% more. So their current employer had to shell out a bit more to bring them on. So there's that element of it. I think, secondly, from a company's perspective, it's far easier to budget. Because if you know exactly what a prospective employee is going to get paid for that role, you've got a closer idea of, to a particular number, well, that makes kind of the whole budgeting process a hell of a lot easier as well, rather than having this kind of very wide range of potential salaries that can be too wide to actually even bother with budgeting. Thirdly, if you're looking to attract talent, the best talent is generally attracted to more transparent environments when it comes to pay. People don't want to be going into a situation where there is a high degree of ambiguity over what they're going to take home, not only in their first year, but also, what's my financial future in this business? Because if you don't know what that is, well, then you're probably a little bit more likely to answer a call from a recruiter or a competitor that can give you that degree of clarity and transparency over what your future earnings may be.
1: Now, you mentioned a few things about the ways pay levels can be set. And I think for businesses that haven't looked at an issue, maybe we should look at what they need to consider about the information they should be using for sort of establishing their pay grades and the sort of roles and things like that, and how they should be sharing that once they've come to those conclusions.
0: Yeah, I mean, there are a number of resources out there. There's HR consulting firms, there's recruitment firms. There's their own data as well. And I think that's probably the first place to look is like, well, depending on the complexity of the organization, depending on the size of the organization, it's a big piece of work and it doesn't happen overnight. So there is a need to get into a bit of organizational design, look at all the roles, look at all the levels, and look at the data you have historically for what you paid. And just kind of maybe even kind of looking at that historical data, what's the direction of travel here? Are we kind of paying more? Are we paying less? Has it kind of pay stayed at the same level for a number of years? And then, as I said, there's actuarial and HR consulting firms that have even more significant data from a wider range of companies, but within that sector and outside. And then, looking at and speaking to recruiters when it comes to kind of real time, or what are you seeing on the market when you're placing these people, when you're interviewing them.

0: what money are they on, and give us an idea of their benefits package. And we get a lot of questions from our clients on a regular basis around that. Now more so than ever, I think, because the world has been a kind of bit of a strange place over the last 8 or 9 years when it comes to compensation, because there's been a lot of events, COVID foremost amongst them, and now obviously, the dawn of an artificial intelligence age that is really skewing compensation every which way. And it's sometimes hard right now to kind of put your finger on what is a fair number for this person, because I'm hearing a lot of different numbers thrown at me. So it's a deep dive project that involves not just HR, but leadership and management within the company. But it's one that's really, it's a journey that's worth kind of going on, because I think it provides clarity, transparency. It also provides a certain degree of kind of certainty over kind of how you actually run the business financially.
1: Well, I think that's a great place to finish things for today. Thank you so much for joining us, John Mullally, who is Managing Director at Robert Walters Hong Kong.
0: Thanks, Gareth.
2: This year has seen continued volatility in the markets, and for business owners, navigating the money markets can be a real challenge. Coming up, we find out how business leaders can get ahead of issues in finance and liquidity management. Here's Carolyn again.
1: News this year has been filled with constant talk around trade disruptions, tariffs, and ongoing geopolitical concerns, including conflict in the Middle East. And that's brought up many questions for the business world in how to handle the challenges those issues bring up. I'm joined now by Jolin Wong, who is Managing Director and Head of Global Transactional Services at DBS Hong Kong. She and her team specialise in supporting businesses in cash management and transactional services, helping them navigate the complexities arising from all of this. Lovely to be able to speak to you, Jolin.
3: Thanks for having me, Caroline.
1: So if you can maybe run us through some of the key challenges businesses face at present around managing their finances and liquidity in the world we're facing right now.
3: Well, I think that the problem with volatility is a lack of predictability. So every morning, businesses wake up to a different rule book, tariffs, sanctions, regulatory stances flip from truce to no truce overnight. So that makes supply chains unstable. Goods get stuck at borders, longer transit times, resulting in unpredictable inventory cycles. Cash flow, which is the lifeline of any businesses, becomes lumpy and uncertain, making it hard to plan, invest, or even make payroll with confidence. And therefore, prices go up. Cash gets trapped in the system, payment terms stretch from 90 to 120 days, and multi-currency mismatches widen. So all of these means higher operating costs, higher risk, lower profitability, and it's a slim margin, high volume businesses that are the first ones to get hit. And that creates a domino effect across the economy. So in this world, it's not about the strongest that will survive. It's the ones who can navigate and adapt without a crystal ball.
1: All right. So maybe let's take a dive into that and look at the sorts of preparations businesses can make to help them navigate all these issues like the Middle East conflict and the trade and tariff rules and regulations that you mentioned there.
3: I guess the best preparation is a really, really good BCP, or what we call a business continuity plan. And that comes with three things: options, buffers, and decisions. So first, always have options. And that means diversifying your suppliers, sourcing locations, nearshoring, friendshoring, reshoring, or offshoring. But the point is not about the label or the terminology. It's about having genuine alternatives. So you don't let a single corridor or counterparty become a single point of failure. Secondly, always have more than enough. So shifting from just in time to just in case for critical inventory and key inputs. So front loading, hedging when you see risk building up, and pre-positioning inventory to cushion sudden tariff or shipping route shocks. Lastly, always be able to make the best decisions. And to do that, you need to elevate treasury and risk decisions to the boardroom. So senior executives meet frequently, even daily, to decide on tariffs, FX, liquidity deployment, depending on the severity of the situation. We also run this way when big global events happen, so that we can have real-time market intelligence across different locations, feeding into fast, high-quality decisions. And that has made us a lot more agile, and our clients feel the difference. So in short, a good BCP or preparation is not about the document. It is about the discipline. In a crisis, if you don't rise to the level of your plan, you fall to the level of your preparation.
1: Okay, now let's take a little bit of a look at the role technology and particularly AI can help with this, particularly around enabling smoother or more efficient transactional services.
3: We put AI at the core of our four P's: people, products, processes, and purpose. So let's talk about people first. We all know that AI boosts productivity and knowledge access across borders, departments, regulatory domains. It helps us make smarter decisions faster. Products. We have launched industry-first digital exchange, which allows one to trade digital assets and bank digital assets custody. We have also participated in CBDC pilots in Hong Kong and Singapore. And the goal of that is to reshape transaction banking and commerce that have barely changed in the last 100 years. Processes. We started our AI journey over 10 years ago, and AI is already embedded into a lot of our processes in fraud detection, risk prediction, customer experience, hyper-personalization, predictive analytics, and also cross-sell. Today, we use Gen AI to support our call center agents, and it also powers our chatbot that delivers superior customer service and save a lot of toil for both our employees and customers. Lastly, purpose. AI is really not about replacing people. It's about serving customers better, innovating more, and being an even more empathetic organization. So there needs to be safe and responsible use of AI to unlock value with humans firmly in the loop. So for us, AI is not about fewer people. It's the ability to deliver better value and services. The bank of the future will have to be AI enabled with people and with empathy, or else it will not be a bank at all.
1: Let's take a look at the importance of the maintenance of trust and resilience, and particularly where that relates to cross-border transactions and international trade.
3: In cross-border transactions, reliability is the key. And reliability means consistent, on-time settlement, especially when markets are stressed, not just when things are calm. And there are three elements to it. First, regulatory compliance. So in banking, we have this term called KYC, which is know your customers. But in this case, it's not just about knowing your customers. It's to know your counterparties and knowing your compliance. So only when we are safe, can we keep our clients and their cash safe. Secondly, resilient infrastructure. So robust payment architecture, strong cyber resilience. All these are very important so that transactions keep flowing even under stress. And the ability to provide real-time visibility and transparency so clients can see where their money is end-to-end. Lastly, accessibility. In moments of need, accessibility matters. So we must have multiple channels, responsive teams, a smart chatbot, and the ability to talk to someone who can actually solve your problem. And in cross-border transactions, trust is not built by slogans. It's built one successful, stress-tested payment at a time.
1: Finally, looking ahead, are there any sort of trends and themes in this area that business leaders should be aware of?
3: There are three lenses that guide how I think about the future: AI, tokenization, and people. We go with the easy ones first. AI, as we discussed, is no longer optional. It must sit in the heart of any business strategy. You must have an AI plan even before you have an office plan. That's how fundamental it is. And I'll give you an example on how my team challenge ourselves every day. We always think, if we were an AI company that happens to offer transaction services, what would our business look like? And is that mindset that keeps us future ready? If you're not designing your company around AI, you are designing for a world that will no longer exist. Secondly, tokenization. So money will be programmable, instant, and embeddable. It won't just move, it will compute. And what that really means, conditional rule-based money, so funds only move when preset conditions are met, atomic settlement, cash and assets move together in one step, wiping out any post-settlement risk that we face today. Composable transactions means that you pay, deliver, update collateral, trigger insurance, all of these can be bundled into a single smart contract. Fractional, always-on liquidity means your invoices, funds, assets can be sliced, traded, financed continuously, and that improves working capital access. Last but not least, embedded finance at scale. So payments become native to platforms and AI agents, and tokenized deposits enable machine-to-machine and agentic AI transactions with bank-grade money. So that means that when you shop online on Taobao, whatever, next time, you don't have to click to pay. Your AI agent will do it for you. And tokenization turns money from something that you move into something that you can program. The last question on people. The biggest question isn't about the technology. It's how we bring people along the AI-enabled tokenized world. And how do we preserve and enhance the human touch that differentiates one organization from another? We are heading to a world where workforces will be a mix of agents or bots and humans. So bots that are team leaders managing a team of specialized bots, kept in check by quality control bots. So where are the humans? Humans must stay in charge of values, ethics, and judgment, making sure nothing hallucinates and every action stays compliant and responsible. This is an ongoing journey, reskilling new roles, a culture that values both human empathy and machine intelligence. So in my mind, the future of finance will be AI-led and tokenized, but it will still be defined by people. Technology runs the rails, but trust will ride on human judgment. So these are the key trends in my mind: AI, tokenization, and don't ever forget the people agenda.
1: I like the ending on don't forget the people agenda. Lovely to be able to speak to you. Jolin Wong, who is Managing Director and Head of Global Transactional Services at DBS Hong Kong. Thank you for joining us today.
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2: Before we go, here's a reminder of what's happening around the markets. The Hang Seng Index is 24,340. That's up about 0.5%. The Shanghai is 3,967. That's up about 1.3%. The Shenzhen Component Index is 14,924. That's up 2.77%. The Nikkei is 67,743, up 0.75%. The Kospi at 6,856 is up nearly 0.75%. The Nifty 50, which is still trading, is 24,064. That's down about 0.75%. In Europe, the Stock 600 is 637. That's down about 0.75%. The DAX in Germany, 24,963. That's down about 0.75%. The CAC in France is 8,297. That's down 0.81%. And the FTSE in the UK is 10,444. That's down about 0.5%. Looking at the US futures, the S&P is 7,557. That's down just 0.07%. The Nasdaq futures, however, is up 0.42% to 29,602. Go on to commodities now, and Brent crude is 86.52. That's up nearly 4%. Gold, however, is up 0.5% at 4,025. And silver is 58.35. That's up 0.75%. Copper is $6.37. That's up 1.5%. In 10-year US Treasury bonds, they're 4.622%. The US dollar index is 101.065. That's down 0.17%. Looking at other currencies, the euro to the USD is 1.14, so that's $1.14 for every euro. $1 will get you 162.17 Japanese yen. The £1 will get you $1.33. One US dollar will get you 6.77 Chinese yuan. And US to Hong Kong dollars, one US dollar will get you 7.837. And Bitcoin is 62,557. That's up 0.55%. On tomorrow's show, Jeff Chung will be joined by our resident financial expert, Peter Guy, and Kelvin Wong, senior market analyst at OANDA, for the business and markets discussion. Plus, Puneet Swani, head of talent solutions for APAC at Aon, talks on AI adoption and talent shortages in the first of a two-part feature. And we'll be finding out everything there is to know about the importance of getting audits right with Janie Lai, manager, CEO at AFRC. Coming up next from the RTHK newsroom is NewsWrap. Have a good evening.
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0: It's Tuesday, July the 14th. 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
1: And I'm Aaron Tam. In tonight's program, the chief executive says Hong Kong's unique advantages can serve as a platform for mainland and overseas companies.
0: China's exports in June grew at its fastest pace in almost 5 years.
2: China has strong innovation momentum, and the basic foundation of foreign trade remains stable. We're confident and capable of maintaining good momentum in foreign trade.
1: Oil prices rise again as the United States and Iran strike targets for a third straight night.
0: And in sport, France and Spain gear up for a clash of the titans in the World Cup semi-final.
1: That's all coming up next on News Wrap.
0: Chief Executive John Lee says Hong Kong can serve as a platform for both mainland and overseas companies to expand by connecting markets, capital, and standards. Janice Lowe has the details.
3: Speaking at a finance summit, John Lee noted that firms are working to boost competitiveness to achieve sustainable development. The chief executive pointed to accelerating global changes not seen in a century, complex geopolitics, as well as rising protectionism. But he said the SAR has the unique advantages of enjoying the motherland's support and being closely connected to the world under one country, two systems. Hong Kong, Lee stressed, is a key link for the nation's Belt and Road Initiative. He noted that many mainland firms represented in the group that accompanied him on his Central Asia trip last month are set to list in Hong Kong.
4: The Go Global Task Force is actively promoting follow-up support for mainland firms in the delegation, including proactive follow-up visits to connect them with resources in Hong Kong in areas such as professional services, financial markets, and talents. I know that many mainland companies in the delegation are actively working on getting listed in Hong Kong and fully utilizing Hong Kong's financial advantages to gather the capital needed for a global expansion.
3: Lee went on to say that during the Central Asia visit, the delegation, the largest ever in the current term government, had signed 96 cooperation agreements and memoranda of understanding exceeding $1.6 billion. The deals covered various areas such as finance, innovation and technology, aviation, and green development. The chief executive added that the task force has already assisted over 200 mainland companies to set up shop in Hong Kong or expand their business since it was set up last year.
1: Hong Kong should keep improving its national security laws. That's what Wang Jinmin, a law professor from Tsinghua University, has said, describing the legislation as a work in progress and never truly complete. Wallace Wang reports.
5: Law professor Wang Jinmin, who's also the vice president of the Chinese Association of Hong Kong and Macau Studies, described the process of improving national security legislation as a long and gradual one.
6: Compared with other countries and places, Hong Kong has only carried out the minimum level of national security legislation. It has neither overstretched the concept of security nor pursued absolute security. Hong Kong's national security legislation is the world's mildest, the most law-abiding, and the most protective of human rights. It seeks to safeguard security while maintaining development and openness, and to ensure the prosperity of the one country, two systems cause with high-level security.
5: Speaking at a forum organized by the association, Wang pointed out that national security legislation in China

0: China got off to a late start compared with countries such as Britain and the United States. China's national security laws, he stressed, are defensive in nature instead of attacking others.
1: In recent years, the national security risks and challenges we faced rose significantly, especially with external efforts to suppress the country. We must respond to changes in the external security environment and the practical needs of safeguarding national security and further improve relevant legislation, arming and protecting ourselves with the law.
0: Wang also said there are more frequent geopolitical clashes now, and many countries are stepping up their national security laws.
2: The number of top scorers in Hong Kong's university entrance exams has surpassed a record for a second straight year. A total of 24 students achieved the perfect score in this year's Diploma of Secondary Education exam, 8 more than last year. Elvis Yu reports.
3: Speaking on the eve of the release of the exam results, the Hong Kong Examinations and Assessments Authority said 14 boys and 10 girls from 15 schools were the top achievers. To achieve a perfect score, candidates have to secure the top grade of 5-star in 6 subjects, alongside an attained rating in the citizenship and social development subjects. Among the 24 top scorers, 11 also achieved 1 more 5-star in the extended mathematics elective. Authority Secretary General Professor Wei Xiangdong said the results were down to the students' hard work.
4: From our point of view, because we use the standard referencing marking method, so the difficult level or the standards obtaining the top scores should be equivalent year by year. I can only say that maybe students put more effort in their study, prepare better this year. That's why they achieve better results.
3: Overall, around 16,000 candidates, or 36.8% of the 43,500 secondary school candidates, met the general admission requirements of the city's 8 publicly funded universities. They obtained at least a level 3 in Chinese and English, a level 2 or above in the compulsory mathematics portion, levels 3 or above in 2 electives, as well as an attained in citizenship and social development. While there was a slight decline in the percentage of candidates achieving level 3 or above in Chinese and English compared to last year, Wei said this did not indicate underperformance.
4: Even though you saw level 3, there's a slight decrease, but at other levels, level 4, 5, we also see a slight increase, especially in English. We have to bear in mind, last year, the performance was really good, a record high. So if you compare to the last 5 years, this year's level 3 percentage is still pretty much close to the other years.
3: Separately, the authority said the 2 oldest candidates this year were aged 72 and 70, while the youngest was just 11 years old. 7 candidates were disqualified for cheating. When asked if high-tech devices were involved, Wei said exam personnel had been advised to remain highly vigilant and assure that all possible loopholes had been addressed. One candidate also had the official arts results downgraded by 1 level due to plagiarism in the school-based assessment.
5: A new immigration facility at Huanggang is a step closer to opening. The government has gazetted a law for the construction of a Hong Kong port at the new facility. The law will take effect by the end of this month. The legislation will be tabled at the Legislative Council tomorrow. Council President Starry Lee earlier said legislators will speed up scrutiny of the bill and complete the process with high efficiency.
2: A DAB lawmaker has suggested that the government should further boost a plan which encourages subsidy recipients to enter the job market. Charlie Chen reports.
6: The government says it will roll out cash incentives of up to $45,000 for those who transit from receiving Comprehensive Social Security Assistance, or CSSA, to the Working Family Allowance, the WFA. The 3-year pilot scheme, which will be launched on October the 1st, will disburse cash in 3 phases with increments given at each stage. To be eligible, households have to leave the CSSA scheme on or after the launch date and apply for the WFA. At least 2 consecutive WFA applications have to be approved with at least 10 months of claims granted within a year. Speaking on an RTHK program, lawmaker Elaine Chick called for flexibility to make it easier for applicants to meet the requirements, as many entry-level positions are temporary or contract-based.
7: For example, could we grant a grace period of 1 to 2 months within the 10-month time frame due to potential involuntary unemployment or employment gaps? Provided the individual can provide proof of job hunting during this period, we could waive the eligibility requirement for benefits. I think this would be more humane.
6: Speaking on the same program, lawmaker Bill Tang said more help can be given to single-parent families by getting the Labor Department's job centers to help match employers with women who need to take care of their children. Meanwhile, the Society for Community Organizations said the administration should consider providing a transition period for those participating in the pilot program. It said this could be done by adjusting working hour requirements under the WFA. The group also suggested that the government disperse the second and third installments to participants who are eventually employed, even if they have to return intermittently to receiving CSSA due to unemployment or underemployment.
5: DAB lawmaker Vincent Cheng has called on the government to further develop a so-called ticket stub economy as part of efforts to boost growth in the city's sports industry in the coming 5 years. The term refers to a growing consumer trend where event tickets could be used for discounts at local businesses to maximize economic benefits. The suggestion is part of Cheng's proposals for the city's first five-year plan. The legislator, who's also vice chairman of the Hong Kong Sports Institute, said officials can also consider rolling out subsidies for residents to take part in sports events. He called for funds to be channeled to small and medium-sized enterprises, or SMEs, specializing in sports. He spoke to Bell Yip.
8: Our sport culture is developing very good during these past few years, especially the government has the Culture, Sports and Travel Tourism Bureau. Recently, after Kai Tak Sport Stadium opened, there's a lot of major event and mega event in Hong Kong. As we know, coming this half years, there will be more than 200,000 people will come to Hong Kong, or the local will watch the sport games. We think that this is a big market, and we hope that the audience can also spend a little bit more money on all this other sector, especially the food and beverage and the retail market. So one of our suggestions is about how to strengthen the ticket subs economy, to have a platform to let all the restaurants, retail shops, they can do it together. And secondly, it's about supporting the sports SME. We know that a lot of sportmen, they would love to do some sports enterprise or sport company in Hong Kong, but they have less of opportunity and experience. So we also hope that the government can give more support about assisting all the sport industry expanding, no matter overseas markets or into mainland or the local market.
9: Can you also introduce us with how to encourage the public to participate in more sports events?
8: We suggest that they can subsidize some citizens, or especially youth and elderly, to purchasing some sports gear or participating the local sports competitions, like the marathon or some sports game. We also suggest that you establish a local sports schemes to encourage the home court fans culture. We hope that voucher can give a little subsidies to the people who would like to watch the no matter the basketball division A1 league or the Hong Kong football league.
9: Any local trends you have observed, so you have the ideas of formulating these three strategies?
8: Hong Kong have a very good potential to develop the sport industry, especially after Kai Tak Sports Stadium opened. We know that Hong Kong people love to do sports. Some of the people, they told us that Hong Kong is a small area, they don't have enough space in the venues. So we think that if the government can give more support on that, providing more venue, providing more subsidies to the public to encourage more people to do sports, then the whole Hong Kong area may be more healthy. I think the industry of sports is very important for the coming up few years to improve our sport environment.
2: China's exports have jumped 27% in June compared with the same month last year. The pace of growth was the fastest in nearly 5 years, with the expansion driven by strong global demand for artificial intelligence hardware. Chloe Fung reports.
10: Figures released by the General Administration of Customs show that the country's exports last month reached $412 billion. The 27% year-on-year surge was higher than the market forecast of 18% and accelerated from growth of 19.4% in May. Imports, meanwhile, rose by 36% in June to almost $287 billion, also higher than expectations. applications, and the largest jump in 5 years. Wang Jun, vice minister of the administration, noted that the robust performance was due to what he described as precise alignment between products made in China and the diverse global demand. Notably, he pointed to the rising demand for artificial intelligence-related products, as well as those linked to global green transformation. Wang said the stability of Chinese supply chains amid the Middle East war also helped lift exports.
11: The World Bank believes that the global economy is currently under multiple pressures caused by rising energy prices, intensifying inflationary pressures, and expectations of tighter monetary policies. The growth outlook is expected to weaken. In the second half of the year, China's foreign trade will face certain challenges. However, China has strong innovation momentum, and the basic foundation of foreign trade remains stable. We're confident and capable of maintaining good momentum in foreign trade.
10: The latest figures gave China a trade surplus of $125.6 billion in June, up from $105.4 billion in May. While shipments to ASEAN remained robust, there was a notable increase in trade with the United States from a low baseline last year.
2: The trade figures for June were released on the eve of China's second quarter GDP announcement.
5: Former Politburo member Ma Xingrui has been expelled from the Communist Party of China and dismissed from public office for serious violations of party discipline and laws. According to an official statement, an investigation by the Central Commission for Discipline, Inspection and the National Commission of Supervision found that Ma had violated political, organizational and integrity discipline and helped family members purchase homes at below market prices, among other offenses. Authorities described the case as particularly serious with an extremely negative impact.
2: Hainan aims to ban the sale of all combustion engine cars by 2030, according to a plan for the next 5 years. This will make the island province the leader in China's transition towards new energy vehicles, or NEVs. Peter Coveos reports.
12: Under Hainan's scheme, by 2030, all new replacement private vehicles must be NEVs. This also applies to commercial and public service vehicles. Special purpose vehicles will be exempted. It is estimated that by that time, the share of NEVs in Hainan's total vehicle fleet will rise from 23.7% in 2025 to 45%. The province will also improve its charging infrastructure network, with the vehicle-to-charging pile ratio kept below 2.5 to 1. In 2018, Hainan proposed the goal of banning the sale of fuel cars by 2030, becoming the first Chinese provincial-level region to announce such a target. Hainan officials said as of October last year, two out of every three newly registered vehicles in the island province were NEVs. The rapid transition toward NEVs is underpinned by the province's shift in its energy structure. At the end of last month, its installed capacity of new energy, mainly from photovoltaic and wind power, accounted for 50.1% of total installed capacity. The island plans to scale up offshore wind power and explore integrated wind solar projects to boost the supply and use of clean energy.
5: The United States has launched a third night of attacks on Iran, with Tehran responding by hitting U.S. military bases in the region. As the airstrikes threatened a fragile ceasefire, U.S. President Donald Trump proclaimed that America is the guardian of the Strait of Hormuz and demanded that Washington be reimbursed for providing protection to ships. His statement was greeted with scorn and fear, as Azam Khan reports.
13: The U.S. military says it struck targets across Iran to diminish Tehran's ability to attack commercial ships. In response, Iran's Revolutionary Guards deployed missiles, which they said struck the U.S. 5th Fleet headquarters in Bahrain, destroying its radar systems. Jordan said it intercepted four missiles launched by Iran. The Revolutionary Guards also said two supertankers were hit and disabled in the Strait of Hormuz because they ignored warnings and switched off the navigation systems. As the air raids continued, the focus has shifted again to the strait, through which a fifth of the world's oil and natural gas passes through. U.S. President Donald Trump has reinstated a blockade and said the United States will serve as the guardian of the waterway. but he wants ships passing through the strait to pay a 20% charge on all cargo.
14: I want to be reimbursed because we're protecting a very rich portion of the world. We're spending money. And so what we've done is we are going to be reimbursed for protection. We're protecting by the countries that we're helping.
13: Iran mocked Trump's about-face as he has previously insisted that passage through the strait should be toll-free. Foreign Minister Abbas Araghchi said 20% is too much and suggested that Iran will be fair. He added that Tehran is the guardian of the strait and will be so forever. Brazilian President Luiz Inácio Lula da Silva criticized Trump's bid to charge transit fees, calling it piracy. Traders suspect that the U.S. leader may be using the threat of transit charges as a negotiating tactic, but they say if it is enforced, it will add around $16 to the cost of every barrel of oil transported. Despite threatening to keep hitting Iran very hard, Trump said a deal to end the war it started in collaboration with Israel is still possible. But Iran's foreign ministry warned that last month's memorandum of understanding, which is the basis of a permanent truce, is in crisis.
5: Beijing has called on Iran and the U.S. to restore safe passage through the Strait of Hormuz. It said safe operations through the waterway is a shared aspiration of the international community. The foreign ministry added that Beijing would make unremitting efforts to de-escalate the situation.
2: The death toll in a pub fire in Bangkok has risen to 30, as grieving relatives claim the bodies of their loved ones. Authorities in the Thai capital stepped up their investigation into the cause of Sunday night's blaze. Janice Lowe reports.
6: Relatives of the dead gathered at Police General Hospital for the grim task of collecting the bodies of their loved ones. Other relatives went to the bar that caught fire to lay garlands and flowers and pray for the dead. The fire at the pub was the deadliest in the Thai capital in nearly two decades. Many of those killed were found trapped in windowless bathrooms. Most of the victims are believed to have died of smoke inhalation. Patricia McLernan from Boston was among foreign tourists who said the establishments they visited have been safe.
15: I don't think that what happened last night represents all of Thailand. I think it's just an unfortunate accident that happened, and I don't think that should deviate anybody from like visiting or anything like that.
6: The governor of Bangkok has ordered a sweeping survey of entertainment places to assess risks and instructed officials to step up the enforcement of existing safety laws. Investigators are checking to see if an electrical fault triggered the blaze. They are also looking into claims that emergency exits were blocked.
2: More than 70 people were injured, with 24 of them still in critical condition.
5: A second man has been fatally shot by U.S. immigration officers in less than a week. The latest shooting occurred in the coastal town of Biddeford in Maine. The man was a 26-year-old Colombian driver who was authorized to work in the United States. The agency, known as Immigration and Customs Enforcement, or ICE, said its officers, fearing any threat to public safety, opened fire when the man tried to flee after his vehicle was stopped. But a witness said the agents rammed the man's car before pulling him out. State lawmaker Mark Mellon demanded answers.
16: ICE's presence in Maine has not made us safer. They have contributed to the conditions that lead to the tensions you're seeing here today. And again, we don't know exactly what happened, but we do know from public reporting that the man who was shot was here legally and not the target of any kind of enforcement action or warrant.
5: At least seven people have been shot dead by ICE agents since January last year, when Donald Trump returned to the White House vowing to deport illegal migrants.
2: Oil prices have climbed again, rising over 2% as the U.S. and Iran exchanged airstrikes for the third night running. Brent crude traded at $85.40 a barrel, while American crude was a little over $80. Most regional stock markets were up, with tech shares recouping some of the earlier losses triggered by concerns over the AI boom. Seoul took center stage, closing in positive territory after a roller coaster session plunging 5% at one stage. Mainland stocks closed higher. Shanghai gained 1.4% and Shenzhen 2.8%. The Hang Seng Index was also in positive territory, ending the day up 0.5% to close at 24,340 points.
5: Veteran Hong Kong filmmaker Nan Sun Shi has passed away at the age of 75. She had produced and distributed many of the city's classic cinematic works, including Infernal Affairs, The Chinese Ghost Story, and Once Upon a Time in China. Secretary for Culture, Sports and Tourism Rosanna Law said she had dedicated her life to the film and TV industry, leaving behind precious cinematic memories for the people of Hong Kong. Cecil Wong reports.
17: Shi's film studio said in a statement that she had been in declining health since 2022 due to immune system issues. In recent months, a bacterial infection led to multiple organ failure. She passed away at Hong Kong Sanatorium and Hospital last night. Her ex-husband, director Choi Hark, told reporters she had stayed strong until the very end. He said she passed away peacefully, surrounded by family and friends. She and Choi were jointly awarded the Lifetime Achievement Award at the 43rd Hong Kong Film Awards last year. Secretary for Culture, Sports and Tourism Rosanna Law expressed sorrow over Shi's passing and extended her deepest condolences to her family. In a statement, Law said she had made significant contributions to the long-term development of Hong Kong's film industry. She had served as a jury member or president at major international film festivals and received multiple local and international awards for her global vision and marketing skills. Law said her efforts were key to promoting Hong Kong films on the international stage. She had produced and distributed numerous films, including the A China Ghost Story series, the Once Upon a Time in China series, Black Mask, The Legend of Zhu, and Infernal Affairs. Law said she will always be remembered for her extraordinary contributions to Hong Kong's film and TV industry.
2: The time is now 25 past 6. Sports is next.
5: We start with football. Spain are making final preparations to meet France in their blockbuster World Cup semi-final clash, which kicks off in Dallas early tomorrow morning, Hong Kong time. Spain midfielder Alex Baena says his team will focus on possession-based control game to silence France's fearsome attack force.
18: We're really looking forward to tomorrow, to the referee blowing the opening whistle. As you said, I don't think either they or we are afraid. It's a matter of respect for one of the best national teams in the tournament and in the world. Well, we hope it will be a very, very tight match that will be decided by small details.
2: In Oslo, massive crowds have packed the grounds of the Royal Palace to give Norway's footballers a hero's welcome after their World Cup run ended in the quarterfinals. A 2-1 extra time defeat to England shattered their semi-final dreams, but it didn't stop Norwegians from celebrating.
19: The run the Norwegian team has had this year has been way beyond anything I've ever expected. So I feel like it's everybody in Norway should come here today to just honor the Norwegian national team, which has done such an amazing job during this whole Cup.
20: I wanted to be here because it's so nice to see everyone together. If Norway loses and people stop gathering, it would be kind of sad for Norway. So we're happy, just like everyone coming together and enjoying life and having fun.
5: Also in football, new Liverpool manager Andoni Iraola has vowed that the team will play with more intensity and aggression in the upcoming season. Iraola arrived at Anfield last month on a two-year contract after 3 years with Bournemouth. His appointment came after Liverpool, the 2025 champions, finished fifth after a turbulent season under former boss Arne Slot. Iraola says he is well aware of the magnitude of the position he holds.
21: I want to think I understand. Probably until you are not here and until I don't go through certain experiences, I will not fully know. I'm here to experience those situations. I'm ready for it. I understand this is a massive club. Everything that I'm going to say now, it's going to go to big scrutiny. You have to be very aware of the mistakes, but I wouldn't like also to be too careful.
2: Meanwhile, new Chelsea boss Xabi Alonso says he wants to see a greater desire to compete from his players as he prepares for his first season in charge of the Premier League club. The former Real Madrid boss inherits a team seeking stability after managers Enzo Maresca and Liam Rosinio both departed. Alonso has his sights set on returning the Blues to high-level competition following a disappointing 10th-place league finish and trophy-less campaign.
5: In cricket, India completed a 270-run crushing of England to claim victory in the first women's test at Lord's. England had set a record-breaking target of 457 for victory, but were dismissed for 186 shortly before lunch on the final day. The result marked India's fourth test win over England as the legendary cricket ground in London hosted its inaugural women's test match after 142 years of international play.
2: And finally, the night before the Major League Baseball All-Star Game in Philadelphia, the big guns put on a power display in the home run derby. In the final round, Jordan Walker of the St. Louis Cardinals was tied with Phillies slugger Kyle Schwarber at 11 home runs apiece. Walker could win if he hits the next one out.
0: It's not over, says Jordan Walker. I mean, that was some kind of clutch.
2: And he did. Walker won 12-11, becoming the first Cardinal to capture the home run derby. And that's your look at sports.
5: And the weather forecast for tonight and tomorrow, mainly cloudy with occasional showers and a few squally thunderstorms. Showers will be heavier in some areas tonight and at first tomorrow. Temperatures will range between 26 and 29 degrees, moderate to fresh south to southwesterly winds, occasionally strong offshore. Outlook, the weather will remain unsettled on Thursday and Friday. Sunny periods and a few showers over the weekend. It's currently 28 degrees with humidity at 76%.

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0: The time is now 6:35 on this Tuesday, July 14th, 2026. Welcome to Sunset Sounds on Radio 3. I'm Danny Lau, sitting in for Simon Wilson once again. We'll be back after these messages.
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6:40 on this Tuesday evening. How are you doing? Let's have a quick recap of the weather. It's going to be mainly cloudy with occasional showers and a few squally thunderstorms, and showers will be heavier in some areas. Yeah, showers will be heavier in some areas tonight and at first tomorrow. Temperatures will range between 26 and 29 degrees. For the outlook, the weather will remain unsettled on Thursday and Friday. Sunny periods and a few showers over the weekend, though, yay! The weather will become very hot. Currently, it's 28 degrees, relative humidity is at 76%.

And also, a friendly reminder, as of 6:25, the strong monsoon signal is in effect at this moment. That's right. Thank you for tuning in to Sunset Sounds on Radio 3. I'm Danny Lau, sitting in for Simon Wilson.

The strong monsoon signal is in effect right now. That means in some areas there might be very windy, and especially in when you're at sea. Right now it's 28 degrees. Relative humidity standing at 75%. 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

It's been like this all day. Some raindrops somewhere, and it's cloudy everywhere. So get your rain gear going. I think it's safer that way. 5 minutes to 7 p.m. News at 7 is coming up next. Then we'll be right back with two more hours of Music Journey on Sunset Sounds, right here on Radio 3.

0: RTHK, the news at 7 with Peter Caveos. Secretary for Constitutional and Mainland Affairs Janice Tse says authorities will ensure that the Election Committee subsector polls slated for November 22nd will be conducted smoothly. The committee is responsible for electing the chief executive and 40 lawmakers. Tse was speaking at a meeting at the LegCo panel on constitutional affairs.
1: This is the second Election Committee subsector ordinary election since the improvement of the electoral system. The SAR government and the Electoral Affairs Commission have drawn on the experience of past elections, particularly last year's Election Committee by-election and the Legislative Council election, to prepare for various arrangements for this year's election. The aim is to ensure that the election is conducted in an open, honest, fair, safe, orderly, efficient and people-oriented manner.
0: A new immigration facility at Huanggang is a step closer to opening. The government has gazetted a law for the construction of a Hong Kong port at the new facility. The law will take effect by the end of this month. The legislation will be tabled at the Legislative Council tomorrow. Council President Starry Lee earlier said legislators will speed up scrutiny of the bill and complete the process with high efficiency. A record 24 students from 15 schools have achieved the perfect score in the Diploma of Secondary Education exams this year. This means they have got the highest grade in all six subjects and achieved the score of attained in the Citizenship and Social Development subject. 11 of them are dubbed as super top scorers, as they also obtained the highest grade in the extended part in maths. At a press briefing, Secretary General of the Examinations and Assessment Authority, Wei Xiangdong, said hard work is the only possible reason for such a result.
2: From our point of view, because we use the standard referencing marking method, so the difficult level or the standards of obtaining the top scores should be equivalent year by year. I can only say that maybe students put more effort in their study, prepare better this year. That's why they achieve better results.
0: And the results will be formally announced tomorrow. Chief Executive John Lee says Hong Kong can serve as a platform for mainland and overseas companies to expand by connecting markets, capital, and standards. Speaking at a summit, he said firms are working to boost competitiveness amid shifting global trade demand. Lee added that many mainland firms, which were part of his delegation to Central Asia last month, are set to list in Hong Kong.
3: The Go Global Task Force is actively promoting follow-up support for mainland firms in the delegation, including proactive follow-up visits to connect them with resources in Hong Kong in areas such as professional services, financial markets, and talents. I know that many mainland companies in the delegation are actively working on getting listed in Hong Kong and fully utilizing Hong Kong's financial advantages to gather the capital needed for a global expansion.
0: Overseas now, the United Arab Emirates says one Indian crew member has been killed and eight others wounded after Iranian cruise missiles struck two Emirati oil tankers in the Strait of Hormuz, marking the latest escalation in the strategic waterway. Charlie Chun has details.
4: The UAE Ministry of Defense said the tankers were hit in the southern lane of the strait while in Omani waters. It condemned what it called a blatant attack and said the UAE retained its full right to respond to this escalation. Iran's Revolutionary Guard said the ships ignored warnings, turned off navigation systems, and tried to pass through a mined route. The guards also accused the U.S. of inciting vessels to use an illegal route, warning that cooperation with the enemy would lead to damage, delays in reopening the strait, and a global energy crisis. Earlier, U.S. President Donald Trump says a naval blockade will be reimposed on Iranian ports and vowed to charge hefty fees for ships using the Strait of Hormuz. The blockade is due to start early tomorrow morning Hong Kong time, but he said a deal with Tehran was still possible.
0: And the weather forecast for tonight and tomorrow, mainly cloudy with occasional showers and a few squally thunderstorms. Showers will be heavier in some areas tonight, and at first tomorrow, temperatures will range between 26 and 29 degrees. The outlook, the weather will remain unsettled on Thursday and Friday. Sunny periods and a few showers over the weekend, and the weather will become very hot. Regionally, the area of low pressure over the western part of the Pearl River estuary is bringing unsettled weather to Guangdong. Currently, the temperature is 28 degrees Celsius at the observatory, and the relative humidity is sitting at 75%, and there is a strong monsoon signal currently in effect. The news from RTHK.

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1: And the time is now 5 minutes past 7 p.m. on this Tuesday, July 14th, 2026. If you're a regular already, you know Simon's on vacation. If you are an occasional listener to this program, also Simon's on vacation right now. He's probably having lunch somewhere in another time zone in another part of the world. My name's Danny Lam, sitting in for Simon for the next few weeks. Taking you through this music journey from 6:30 on, every day, Monday to Friday, until 9 p.m.

Just heard it on the news earlier. Another fleet or bunch of high schoolers will be very nervous, maybe, or excited by tomorrow.

Whatever the results, whatever the outcomes for tomorrow's all these high schoolers, you should just celebrate no matter what. Because you have completed another stage in your life. Another stage in your life journey. And it's only part of the process of a journey. So it's not the end. There's still a lot ahead of you. It's just a beginning once again. The time is now 13 minutes past 7 p.m. on this Tuesday evening. Hello there. I'm Danny Lau sitting in for Simon Wilson on this day, Tuesday. This is Sunset Sounds on Radio 3.

0: 7:20. Just a reminder, the strong monsoon signal is in force right now. So it may be windy out there. If you are planning to head out, just be prepared.
1: The chief executive is leading the government to draft the first Hong Kong's five-year plan, which is closely related to you and me. In the next 5 years, Hong Kong should further improve its competitiveness, consolidate and enhance its strengths, seize opportunities from national development, and strive for faster economic growth and better livelihoods. The chief executive has instructed the Constitutional and Mainland Affairs Bureau to hold a public consultation. We welcome your views. Let's shape the blueprint for the next 5 years together.
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Hope you can always remember us and always come back to us wherever your life journey is taking you right now. But one thing for sure, the music journey always continues here.

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Lately, I've been hooked to listen to some AI rendition of this particular song, as well as others. Hey That I Made You Love Me, that was Ariana Grande.

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Living life to the fullest and living every moment as well. Because you only die once, but you live every day.

0: RTHK, the news at 8 with Peter Koveos. Secretary for Constitutional and Mainland Affairs Janice Tseh says authorities will ensure that the Election Committee subsector polls slated for November 22nd will be conducted smoothly. The committee is responsible for electing the chief executive and 40 lawmakers. Tseh was speaking at a meeting of the LegCo panel on constitutional affairs.
1: This is the second election committee subsector ordinary election since the improvement of the electoral system. The SAR government and the Electoral Affairs Commission have drawn on the experience of past elections, particularly last year's election committee by-election and the Legislative Council election, to prepare for various arrangements for this year's election. The aim is to ensure that the election is conducted in an open, honest, fair, safe, orderly, efficient, and people-oriented manner.
0: A new immigration facility at Huanggang is a step closer to opening. The government has gazetted a law for the construction of a Hong Kong port at the new facility. The law will take effect by the end of this month. The legislation will be tabled at the Legislative Council tomorrow. Council President Starry Lee earlier said legislators will speed up scrutiny of the bill and complete the process with high efficiency. A record 24 students from 15 schools have achieved the perfect score in the Diploma of Secondary Education exams this year. This means they have got the highest grade in all six subjects and achieved the score of attained in the Citizenship and Social Development subject. 11 of them are dubbed as super top scores, as they also obtained the highest grade in the extended part in maths. At a press briefing, Secretary General of the Examinations and Assessment Authority, Wei Shangdong, said hard work is the only possible reason for such a result.
2: From our point of view, because we use the standard referencing marking method, so the difficult level or the standards obtaining the top scores should be equivalent year by year. I can only say that maybe students put more effort in their study, prepare better this year. That's why they achieve better results.
0: And the results will be formally announced tomorrow. Chief Executive John Lee says Hong Kong can serve as a platform for mainland and overseas markets, overseas companies to expand by connecting markets, capital, and standards. Speaking at a summit, he said firms are working to boost competitiveness amid shifting global trade demand. Lee added that many mainland firms, which were part of his delegation to Central Asia last month, are set to list in Hong Kong.
3: The Go Global Task Force is actively promoting follow-up support for mainland firms in the delegation, including proactive follow-up visits to connect them with resources in Hong Kong in areas such as professional services, financial markets, and talents. I know that many mainland companies in the delegation are actively working on getting listed in Hong Kong and fully utilizing Hong Kong's financial advantages to gather the capital needed for a global expansion.
0: Overseas, the United Arab Emirates says one Indian crew member has been killed and eight others wounded after Iranian cruise missiles struck two Emirati oil tankers in the Strait of Hormuz, marking the latest escalation in the strategic waterway. Charlie Chun has details.
4: The UAE Ministry of Defense said the tankers were hit in the southern lane of the strait while in Omani waters. It condemned what it called a blatant attack and said the UAE retained its full right to respond to this escalation. Iran's Revolutionary Guard said the ships ignored warnings, turned off navigation systems, and tried to pass through a mined route. The guards also accused the U.S. of inciting vessels to use an illegal route, warning that cooperation with the enemy would lead to damage, delays in reopening the strait, and a global energy crisis. Earlier, U.S. President Donald Trump says a naval blockade will be reimposed on Iranian ports and vowed to charge hefty fees for ships using the Strait of Hormuz. The blockade is due to start early tomorrow morning Hong Kong time, but he said a deal with Tehran was still possible.
0: And the weather forecast for tonight and tomorrow, mainly cloudy with occasional showers and a few squally thunderstorms. Showers will be heavier in some areas tonight and at first tomorrow. Temperatures will range between 26 and 29 degrees. The outlook, the weather will remain unsettled on Thursday and Friday, while sunny periods and a few showers over the weekend, the weather will be very hot. Regionally, an active southwesterly airstream is bringing showers to the coast of Guangdong and the northern part of the South China Sea. Currently, the temperature is 28 degrees Celsius at the observatory, and the relative humidity is sitting at 75%. There's also a strong monsoon signal currently in effect. And that was the news from RTHK. 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

0: Hope you're happy. Hope you're shiny on this gloomy Tuesday evening. The time is now 8:19 and currently is 28 degrees. Relative humidity standing at 76%. The strong monsoon signal is still in effect right now.
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0: Hope you're doing well, my dear friend. Hope you're all doing well as well on this gloomy Tuesday evening, even though there's no shining of any moon or any sun. The time is now 8:28. Currently, it's also 28 degrees. Relative humidity standing at 75%, and a strong monsoon signal is still in effect at this moment. Thank you for tuning in to Sunset Sounds on Radio 3. We have another half hour of great music.
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There won't be any miracles or any sunshiny days for the next couple of weeks. Couple of days, I should say. High is going to be about 29 degrees, and there will be showers and thunderstorms throughout the week until the weekend, I would say. The weather will remain unsettled on Thursday and Friday. But during the weekend, the weather will be very hot. Currently, it's 28 degrees, relative humidity is at 77%. The strong monsoon signal is still in effect right now.

4.5 minutes to 9 p.m. After the news at 9, in a common room with Alison Howe will be here with you until 10. And then Michael Lanz will bring you to his music journey during the after hours. My name is Danny Lau. I'll be back again 6:30 tomorrow on Radio 3's Sunset Sounds. See you then.

0: RTHK, the news at 9 with Peter Caveos. Secretary for Constitutional and Mainland Affairs Janice Tseh says authorities will ensure that the Election Committee subsector polls slated for November 22nd will be conducted smoothly. The committee is responsible for electing the chief executive and 40 lawmakers. Tseh was speaking at a meeting of the LegCo panel on constitutional affairs.
1: This is the second Election Committee subsector ordinary election since the improvement of the electoral system. The SAR government and the Electoral Affairs Commission have drawn on the experience of past elections, particularly last year's Election Committee by-election and the Legislative Council election, to prepare for various arrangements for this year's election. The aim is to ensure that the election is conducted in an open, honest, fair, safe, orderly, efficient, and people-oriented manner.
0: A new immigration facility at Huanggang is a step closer to opening. The government has gazetted a law for the construction of a Hong Kong port at the new facility. The law will take effect by the end of this month. The legislation will be tabled at the Legislative Council tomorrow. Council President Starry Lee earlier said legislators will speed up scrutiny of the bill and complete the process with high efficiency. A record 24 students from 15 schools have achieved the perfect score in the Diploma of Secondary Education exams this year. This means they have received the highest grade in all six subjects and achieved the score of attained in the Citizenship and Social Development subject. 11 are dubbed as super top scores as they also obtain the highest grade in the extended part in maths. At a press briefing, Secretary General of the Examinations and Assessment Authority, Wei Xiangdong, said hard work is the only possible reason for such a result.
2: From our point of view, because we use the standard referencing marking method, so the difficult level or the standards of obtaining the top scores should be equivalent year by year. I can only say that maybe students put more effort in their study, prepare better this year. That's why they achieve better results.
0: And the results will be formally announced tomorrow. Chief Executive John Lee says Hong Kong can serve as a platform for mainland and overseas companies to expand by connecting markets, capital, and standards. Speaking at a summit, he said firms are working to boost competitiveness amid shifting global trade demand. Lee added that many mainland firms, which were part of his delegation to Central Asia last month, are set to list in Hong Kong.
3: The Go Global Task Force is actively promoting follow-up support for mainland firms in the delegation, including proactive follow-up visits to connect them with resources in Hong Kong in areas such as professional services, financial markets, and talents. I know that many mainland companies in the delegation are actively working on getting listed in Hong Kong and fully utilizing Hong Kong's financial advantages to gather the capital needed for a global expansion.
0: DAB lawmaker Vincent Chung has called on the government to develop a so-called ticket stub economy. The term refers to a growing trend where tickets of sporting events could be used for discounts at businesses to maximize economic benefits. In an interview with RTHK, Chung noted that Hong Kong can launch such concessions in the second half of the year, as some 200,000 people are estimated to attend sporting events in the city during that period.
4: We hope that all the audience can also spend a little bit more money on all this other sector, especially the food and beverage and the retail market. So one of our suggestions is about how to strengthening the ticket subs economy to have a platform to let all the restaurants, retail shops, they can do it together, give them a promote discount, and then to let more people can, after they watch the games or before they watch the games, they can spend a little bit more money to boost our economy in coming half years.
0: Chung, who's also vice chairman of the Hong Kong Sports Institute, said officials can consider rolling out subsidies for residents to take part in sporting events. And the weather forecast for tonight and tomorrow, mainly cloudy with occasional showers and a few squally thunderstorms. Showers will be heavier in some areas tonight and at first tomorrow. Temperatures will range between 26 and 29 degrees. The outlook: the weather will remain unsettled on Thursday and Friday, sunny periods and a few showers over the weekend, and the weather will become very hot. Currently, the temperature is 28 degrees Celsius at the observatory, and the relative humidity is sitting around 77%, and there is a strong monsoon signal currently in effect. And that is the news from RTHK.

voices. It's Elf Arben and Melody on RTHK Radio 3. Hello, my name is Allison Howard, and thank you so much for tuning in. Here in the Common Room, we will continue to go backstage with Billie Eilish to find out more about her latest 3D concert movie. We'll be hearing from Phineas tonight from the red carpet. RTHK Radio 3. Galantas will take us to tonight's open space. Kusama Kaligan is on the way.

0: Come on into the common room. This is your safe place. This is Open Space.
1: Welcome back to Open Space. Today, I'm joined in studio by four fantastic students from Lam Tai Phi College to talk about respect in action, our community and environment, a big topic. Please introduce yourselves.
2: Hello, I'm Gigi. I'm 16 years old.
3: Hello, I'm Alice and I'm 16.
4: Hello, I'm Kelly and I'm 17 years old.
5: Hello, I'm Taurus and I just turned 17 today.
1: Oh, it's your birthday? Yes. Hey, happy birthday! What a treat! Well, thank you for being
5: with us in studio.
1: How do you feel?
5: I feel amazing.
1: Yeah, awesome. That's so cool to hear. Oh, brilliant. Who would like to start us off this evening?
3: That would be me. So today we're here to share our reflections on a series of service learning initiatives organized by our school, all centered around the theme Respect in Action, Community and Environment. To our class, respect isn't just an abstract feeling or a polite word. It's a commitment to our surroundings and the people who maintain them. We've identified four core values: empathy, responsibility, gratitude, and integrity. That brings this theme to life. We want to share how stepping out of the classroom and into our neighborhood changes our perspectives. I'll start with empathy. Recently, I've participated in a program with the Hong Kong Jockey Club, working alongside the cleaning staff in the housing estates near our school. It's easy to walk past a cleaner without a second thought, but after spending hours hauling heavy waste and sweeping under the sun, my views shifted completely. I've noticed how some residents walk right past these workers as if they were invisible. My reflection for the listeners is that respect in action must begin with empathy. It's about recognizing the human beings behind the service. When you feel the physical weight of the trash that someone else has to carry, you stop seeing it as just a job and start seeing it as a vital contribution to our shared home. By stepping into their shoes, I've learned the first step to a respectful community is acknowledging the dignity of every individual. If we can't truly see the person, we can't truly respect the community.
1: Gosh, that's a really incredible lesson in empathy that you've shared with us. Thank you so much. And you're absolutely correct. Nobody on this earth should ever feel invisible. All of us belong, all of us have a role to play, and every single role is important. Thank you so much for reminding us about that. Thank you. Who's next?
5: That would be me. So building on Alice's thoughts on our shared community, I want to take us into the natural environment. I joined a project organized by a community center to pick up litter on the hills near Sui Chun O Estates. It's a beautiful area, a green lung for our neighborhood. But as we climbed, we found a disturbing amount of waste hidden in the greenery, from plastic bottles to discarded masks. This experience led me to the value of responsibility. It made me realize that many of us have a guest mentality. We enjoy the beauty of nature, but expect someone else to be the host who cleans up after us. My reflection today is that respect for the environment is synonymous with personal accountability. We cannot claim to love nature while leaving behind a footprint of waste. Respect in action means shifting from being a passive user to an active stakeholder. The environment doesn't have a voice to complain when it's mistreated. So our actions must speak for it. Our school's initiative taught me that we owe it to the land and to leave it better than we found it. Taking responsibility for even one piece of trash is a powerful act of respect that ensures these green spaces remain healthy for the next generation. It's all about owning our impact on the world.
1: Taurus, that was absolutely brilliant. I don't know if it's just because you've got like birthday boy energy, yeah. But that was a brilliant message to share with us as well. And that's such a clever way of looking at it, that people have this kind of guest mentality. Like, I'm just here for someone to clean up after me. Don't you guys think if you see someone just bunch something up and just drop rubbish on the floor,

0: It's such an ugly thing to do.
1: Yeah.
0: Do you guys have, like, I have a proper visceral reaction to that these days. How do you feel when you see it?
2: I've recently seen people dump trash at Disneyland, and it was absolutely awful. I hated every part of it.
0: Right, isn't it? It just makes you angry. You just think people, you know, it's just such a... I don't ever comment on people's appearances. I think there are many different ways to be beautiful, but I think one of the ugliest things you can do is to just leave your mess for somebody else. It's just so disrespectful. And thank you for reminding us of that, because actually, we're not guests. This is our home, and we have to keep our own home clean, right? Our own backyard. Beautiful. Who is next to share with us?
3: It's me.
0: Gigi, please.
3: I also took part in the estate cleaning program with the Jockey Club. While my teammates focus on the work itself, I found myself reflecting on the value of gratitude. I remember during our midday break, our class teacher, Miss Lern, sat us down and asked us a very simple question. She said, "Take a look around. If these workers decided to stop for just 24 hours, what would happen to the comfort and health of this entire estate?" That really shifted my mindset. In a city like Hong Kong, we often feel entitled to a hygienic environment, and we treat it as if waste just disappears by magic. But Miss Lern helped us see the human reality. It doesn't disappear. It is moved by tireless, often exhausted human hands. My reflection for the audience today is that respect in action is the natural result of a grateful heart. When you truly appreciate the safety and cleanliness of your neighborhood, you naturally become more mindful of your own habits. You don't just follow rules. You act out of appreciation. If we are grateful for the cleaners who work while we sleep, we will take the extra 10 seconds to sort our recycling or double bag our food waste just to make their job a little easier. I believe that if our community practiced more gratitude, respect would follow without effort. We need to stop taking our clean streets for granted and start treating every tidy space as a gift that we have a duty to protect.
0: Oh, remarkable, Gigi. Thank you very, very much. Again, beautifully shared. Thank you. And you're right. Why should somebody else be responsible for the waste we create? I often think that when, for example, I like chase a plastic bag that doesn't belong to me, that I didn't put there, and it's like blowing down the street and you watch everybody just ignore it. I think, well, who is supposed to pick it up? Who are you expecting to pick it up? So I always chase after the plastic bag and put it in a bin. As silly as that might sound. Really beautiful. Thank you very much for that sharing. It was lovely. And last but not least,
4: to share my final thoughts, I want to focus on a value that often goes unnoticed: integrity. While helping the cleaners in the housing estates, I noticed something very specific about the way people dispose of their rubbish. Often, the most difficult messes for the cleaners to manage, like unsealed food waste or sharp objects, were hidden at the very bottom of the bins or tucked away in corners where no one would immediately see them. This realization taught me that respect in action is the ultimate test of character. It's easy to follow the rules when a teacher or a supervisor is watching you, but true integrity is what you do when you are alone in a lift or at the rubbish collection point. Do you take the extra few seconds to tie that bag properly so it doesn't leak for the cleaner? Or do you just drop it and walk away because it's not your problem anymore? My reflection for the listeners is that our respect for the community should not have an off switch. Integrity is doing the right thing simply because it is the right thing to do. Even if no one ever thanks you for it, our school's program showed me that by being honest and mindful in our smallest private action, we show the highest form of respect for the people who serve our community. When we act with integrity, we prove that our respect is genuine and deep-rooted. It's about who we are when no one is watching.
0: You're absolutely right. It is about who we are when no one's watching, and you've said that so beautifully. I think the programs that you guys have done through your school seem really, really life-changing. Do you feel that way?
1: Yes. Yep.
0: Yeah, does it feel like something that will really stay with you?
5: Yeah,
6: it really does.
5: Treasurable memory.
0: Would you hope it does as well?
5: Yes.
0: You know, that you don't just go back to any bad habits, that this is something that's now a part of who you are and a part of the integrity that you're

0: have as you get older.
1: Yeah. Yep.
0: Yeah, you think so? You do. You seem like people with absolutely wonderful values. It makes me really happy to think about you growing up and going out into the world when you've had that kind of those kinds of experiences. But also, you've shared something really important to all of us, which is the reminders that we have to observe the world around us, right? It's easy to walk down the road just staring at our phones, not looking at other human beings, not realizing the kind of incredible rhythms that are happening around us of people going about their day and the roles we all perform. And you've reminded us all to like look up and look around and be aware of it and grateful for it and like savor our part in all of it as well. Is that how you feel?
1: Yes.
0: Go ahead, do you want to say something, please?
2: Absolutely. I feel like it's really important for us to just look around and see what environment we are in, because we should be cherishing that environment like really deeply.
0: And you know, you said it really well, Gigi, as well, when you're saying, you know, in Hong Kong we feel entitled to like a nice hygienic environment, but actually no one's entitled to it. We have to earn it, and we earn it by being good, responsible citizens who care about other people and care about the world and the planet and the city we share, right?
1: Yeah.
0: Beautiful. Before we go, we have a mantra on Open Space that we like to say, and I would love you to join me in saying it.
3: We share our worries, we support each other, and we remember to have fun.
0: Have you had fun today?
4: Yes.
0: You talked about some big topics, but I still think we had a lot of fun doing it. So thank you very much, brilliant students of Lam Tai Phi College. Can we all say bye-bye?

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1: Tonight's Spotlight. Tate McRae. She made a surprise appearance at the FIFA World Cup 2026 quarterfinal between Spain and Belgium in LA on July 10th, delivering the official match ball in front of nearly 70,000 fans. In case if you're unaware of the match results, Spain won 2-1, advancing to the semifinals against France. Tate's cameo was short but absolutely sweet, and it went completely viral, with fans calling her so iconic and joking that she unlocked a new side quest by stepping onto the pitch. Tate posted a photo of herself with the caption, "This is the most HD photo I've ever seen, but this was fun." Even comedian Nikki Glaser jumped in to comment, saying, "More HD, please." With this kind of cultural crossover, how do you think about this? This is not the only crossover from music and other influences across sports. We recently also saw WNBA star Sophie Cunningham being ring girl before the fight. So, who would you like to see make a cameo next?

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0: 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Got a clear vision of what you want to do in life? Or still confused and feeling left behind? 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It's time to go off-campus. 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

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Hong Kong's Museum of History is free entry and is air-conditioned, so you save cash and escape the heat. Another budget win? Public libraries. They are free and many host summer workshops too. But if you're saving for something bigger, like a theme park trip, then try the envelope method. Put aside $50 each week. By August, you have enough for tickets plus snacks. Now here's a fun fact. Some of the theme park tickets are cheaper for students if you book online in advance. And there are plenty of budgeting apps and other platforms that do flash deals. Finally, budgeting isn't boring. It is freedom to do more with less. And it's also teaching you independence. So this summer, flex your money skills. You'll thank yourself later.

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2: International Non-Binary People's Day. Celebrated today on July 14th, it is about visibility, respect, and celebrating identities beyond the male-female binary. First observed in the 2010s by the LGBTQ plus communities worldwide, the idea is to create a day between International Women's Day on March 8th and International Men's Day on November 19th to honor non-binary people. This year's theme is Beyond the Binary, highlighting the importance of recognizing diverse gender identities and building societies where everyone feels seen and respected. Now, the non-binary flag has yellow, white, purple, and black stripes, each symbolizing different aspects of identity. As a reminder that identity isn't a box, it is a spectrum. Take this chance to learn more by joining panel talks and creative showcases.

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2: It's your show. It's your creative vision. This is going to blow people's minds.
3: We're gonna put a 3D camera in a cube with you.
4: Awesome.
3: And we'll probably be able to move that to different positions.
4: So how does that even work, just out of curiosity?
3: We're going to have to play some games, but we'll make it look great.
4: How hard would it be to get a camera on the inside of this box screen?
3: We want to do it.
4: Okay, good. The day of a show is for me, it just feels like any day at all. I just feel like I'm like going to hang out with my friends. Here I go.

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1: Duh.
2: Do you see the scrapes on my hands?
3: Is that from them?
2: That is from the fans. I want to feel like it's me and them.
3: You love that.
2: I love that. I want to be the artist that I would want to be a fan of.
4: Love you!
2: I can't wait to see this. You want to have some fun? If you're watching this, I hope you feel safe. And I hope you feel free to be yourself. Love you guys so much. Tour is so brutal and so, like, taxing, and I like to have a puppy room for the guys to kind of go chill in. We try to have whatever rescue organization is around and available to bring the dogs and puppies and babies that need homes. Multiple people on my crew have adopted dogs from tour.
5: I'm doing this on my next movie for sure.
2: Yeah.
0: Everyone needs some dog love.
6: It's time for us to go backstage to learn more about Hit Me Hard and Soft, the tour live in 3D. It's Billie Eilish's concert movie, co-directed by Billie herself and the legendary James Cameron. Taking you back to the Los Angeles premiere, on the red carpet, we're going to hear from Phineas tonight. What do you hope fans to get from this movie?
7: My hope is just like when I have seen concert movies that I've loved just being like, you know, sometimes I've gotten to even be like front row at a concert, but something about seeing like a really beautifully filmed version, you're like, it's like you're walking around on stage with the person. So I hope that it feels the way that it feels for me to be up there playing songs with her.
6: All right. What was it like to be working with James Cameron on this film?
7: You know, obviously Avatar of the last 12, 13 years has been a thing that we've loved. But, you know, one of the first movies I shouldn't have seen because I was very young was like Terminator 2 when I was like six or seven, and I think the music in Terminator 2 is so sick, so it's a very cool moment to like get to hang out with somebody who made something that I've loved for so much of my life.
6: Nice. Finally, which has been your favorite number from the concert tour?
7: Probably The Greatest. I think that I love that whole album, but The Greatest taught us a lot about what we were going to do for the rest of the album, and we used the bridge sort of melody structure to like start the album and end the album. So I feel like that song, I'm very grateful to that song because it taught me a lot about the rest of the record. I'm trying.

Talk About Concerts, 5 Seconds of Summer will be bringing their tour to Hong Kong on November 27th at EXO Wonderland in West K, that is West Kowloon Cultural District, as a part of their Everyone's a Star World Tour. Don't miss out. To close the show right now, here is Goldie Bouletier with How to Be a Lover. Thank you so much for tuning in. Have a wonderful Tuesday night.

0: Feel drowsy and slow after taking drugs? Then don't drive, or the consequences might be grave. The new law against drug driving is now in effect. The police may require drivers to undergo preliminary drug tests and provide blood and urine specimens. Driving under the influence of any drug is an offence. Always seek advice from healthcare professionals if you are not sure whether the drug you take may impair driving.
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3: RTHK, the news at 10 with Peter Coveos. Secretary for Constitutional and Mainland Affairs Janice Tse says authorities will ensure that the election committee subsector polls slated for November 22nd will be conducted smoothly. The committee is responsible for electing the chief executive and 40 lawmakers. Tse was speaking at a meeting of the LegCo panel on constitutional affairs.
4: This is the second election committee subsector ordinary election since the improvement of the electoral system. The SAR government and the Electoral Affairs Commission have drawn on the experience of past elections, particularly last year's election committee by-election and the Legislative Council election, to prepare for various arrangements for this year's election. The aim is to ensure that the election is conducted in an open, honest, fair, safe, orderly, efficient, and people-oriented manner.
3: A new boundary control facility at Huanggang is a step closer to opening. The government has gazetted a law for the construction of a Hong Kong port at the new facility. The law will take effect by the end of this month. The legislation will be tabled at the Legislative Council tomorrow. Council President Starry Lee earlier said legislators will speed up scrutiny of the bill and complete the process with high efficiency. Chief Executive John Lee says Hong Kong can serve as a platform for

0: mainland and overseas companies to expand by connecting markets, capital, and standards. Speaking at a summit, he said firms are working to boost competitiveness amid shifting global trade demand.
1: The Go Global Task Force is actively promoting follow-up support for mainland firms in the delegation, including proactive follow-up visits to connect them with resources in Hong Kong in areas such as professional services, financial markets, and talents. I know that many mainland companies in the delegation are actively working on getting listed in Hong Kong and fully utilizing Hong Kong's financial advantages to gather the capital needed for a global expansion.
0: A record 24 students from 15 schools have achieved the perfect score in the Diploma of Secondary Education exams this year. This means they have got the highest grade in all six subjects and achieved the score of attained in the Citizenship and Social Development subject. At a press briefing, Secretary General of the Examinations and Assessment Authority, Wei Shangdong, said hard work is the only possible reason for such a result.
2: From our point of view, because we use the standard referencing marking method, so the difficult level or the standards obtaining the top scores should be equivalent year by year. I can only say that maybe students put more effort in their study, prepare better this year. That's why they achieve better results.
0: The results will be formally announced tomorrow. The vice president of the Chinese Association of Hong Kong and Macau Studies says Hong Kong should keep improving its national security legislation. Wang Jianmin, a law professor at Tsinghua University, described the process as long and gradual, saying it is always a work in progress and never truly complete. Wang was speaking at a forum held by the association.
3: Compared with other countries and places, Hong Kong has only carried out the minimum level of national security legislation. It has neither overstretched the concept of security nor pursued absolute security. Hong Kong's national security legislation is the world's mildest, the most law-abiding, and the most protective of human rights. It seeks to safeguard security while maintaining development and openness, and to ensure the prosperity of the one country, two systems cause with high-level security.
0: The death toll in a pub fire in Bangkok has risen to 30. As grieving relatives claimed the bodies of their loved ones, authorities in the Thai capital stepped up their investigation into the cause of Sunday night's blaze. Janice Lowe tells us more.
4: Relatives of the dead gathered at Police General Hospital for the grim task of collecting the bodies of their loved ones. Other relatives went to the bar that caught fire to lay garlands and flowers and pray for the dead. The fire at the pub was the deadliest in the Thai capital in nearly two decades. Many of those killed were found trapped in windowless bathrooms. Most of the victims are believed to have died of smoke inhalation. The governor of Bangkok has ordered a sweeping survey of entertainment places to assess risks and instructed officials to step up the enforcement of existing safety laws.
0: And the weather forecast for tonight and tomorrow, mainly cloudy with occasional showers and a few squally thunderstorms. Showers will be heavier in some areas tonight and at first tomorrow. The temperature currently is 28 degrees Celsius at the observatory. A relative humidity is sitting at 78%. The news from RTHK.

Happy Tuesday. Gotta push the on button. This is After Hours with Michael Lance. Tonight, funky 70s, 80s, R&B, soul, groove. How's that sound? Mouthful. That's right, we can get a little funky, a little soulful, a little slow R&B grooviness this evening. You could have been anywhere else doing anything else. I appreciate you hanging out with me this evening. Sit back and relax, get up and dance. Makes no difference to me as long as we're hanging out. Grab some sustenance and aperitif or two, and let's get serious right here on Radio 3. It's After Hours with Michael Lance.

0: swim.
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0: Yes. First, don't swim if you're sick.
1: Right. 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
0: Second, keep the water clean. 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
2: The chief executive is leading the government to draft the first Hong Kong's 5-year plan, which is closely related to you and me. 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The chief executive has instructed the Constitutional and Mainland Affairs Bureau to hold a public consultation. We welcome your views. 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
4: If you're just joining us, 70s, 80s, funky soul, R&B grooves tonight. Some of the great classics as

Couple legends. Of course, that was Sister Sledge. Here's George Benson with Give Me the Night off rolling on this funky soul R&B evening.

This is After Hours with Michael Lance. More funky R&B and soul coming up, 70s and 80s. Hope you're enjoying it. Got some Van Dross here, never too much to finish off the hour before the top of the hour in the news. This is After Hours with Michael Lance. Thanks for hanging out.

0: RTHK, the news at 11 with Todd Harding. Tonight's headlines. The government has gazetted a bill implementing co-location arrangements for the Huanggang port. Officials say they'll try to make sure the election committee subsector polls slated for later this year will be conducted smoothly, and the chief executive says Hong Kong's unique advantages can serve as a platform for mainland and overseas companies. A new boundary control facility at Huanggang is a step closer to opening. The government has gazetted a bill for the construction of a Hong Kong port at the new facility. The bill is expected to take effect by the end of this month. The legislation will be tabled at the Legislative Council tomorrow. Council President Starry Lee earlier said legislators will speed up scrutiny of the bill and complete the process with high efficiency. Secretary for Constitutional and Mainland Affairs Janice Sayre says authorities will ensure that the election committee subsector polls slated for November the 22nd will be conducted smoothly. The committee is responsible for electing the chief executive and 40 lawmakers. Sayre was speaking at a meeting of the LegCo panel on constitutional affairs.
1: This is the second election committee subsector ordinary election since the improvement of the electoral system. The SAR government and the Electoral Affairs Commission have drawn on the experience of past elections, particularly last year's election committee by-election and the Legislative Council election, to prepare for various arrangements for this year's election. The aim is to ensure that the election is conducted in an open, honest, fair, safe, orderly, efficient and people-oriented manner.
0: Chief Executive John Lee says Hong Kong can serve as a platform for mainland and overseas companies to expand by connecting markets, capital and standards. Speaking at a summit, he said firms are working to boost competitiveness amid shifting global trade demand. Lee added that many mainland firms, which were part of his delegation to Central

0: Central Asia last month are set to list in Hong Kong.
1: The Go Global Task Force is actively promoting follow-up support for mainland firms in the delegation, including proactive follow-up visits to connect them with resources in Hong Kong in areas such as professional services, financial markets, and talents. I know that many mainland companies in the delegation are actively working on getting listed in Hong Kong and fully utilizing Hong Kong's financial advantages to gather the capital needed for a global expansion.
0: A record 24 students from 15 schools have achieved the perfect score in the Diploma of Secondary Education exams this year. This means they have got the highest grade in all six subjects and achieved the score of attained in the Citizenship and Social Development subject. 11 of them are dubbed as super top scorers, as they also obtained the highest grade in the extended part in maths. At a press briefing, Secretary General of the Examinations and Assessment Authority, Wei Xiangdong, said hard work is the only possible reason for such a result.
2: From our point of view, because we use the standard referencing marking method, so the difficult level or the standards of obtaining the top scores should be equivalent year by year. I can only say that maybe students put more effort in their study, prepare better this year, that's why they achieve better results.
0: The results will be formally announced tomorrow. The Vice President of the Chinese Association of Hong Kong and Macau Studies says Hong Kong should keep improving its national security legislation. Wang Junmin, a law professor at Tsinghua University, described the process as long and gradual, saying it's always a work in progress and never truly complete. Wang was speaking at a forum held by the association.
3: Compared with other countries and places, Hong Kong has only carried out the minimum level of national security legislation. It has neither overstretched the concept of security nor pursued absolute security. Hong Kong's national security legislation is the world's mildest, the most law-abiding, and the most protective of human rights. It seeks to safeguard security while maintaining development and openness, and to ensure the prosperity of the one country, two systems cause with high-level security.
0: And the weather forecast, mainly cloudy with occasional showers and a few squally thunderstorms. Those showers will be heavier in some areas tonight and first thing in the morning. Temperatures in the region of 26 to 29 degrees with moderate to fresh south to southwesterly winds, occasionally strong offshore and on high ground at first. The weather will remain unsettled on Thursday and Friday, but there'll be sunny periods and a few showers over the weekend. The weather will become very hot. Currently at the observatory, 28 degrees Celsius. Relative humidity at 80%. You're listening to RTHK. The time is 5 minutes past 11. A DAB lawmaker has suggested that the government should further boost a plan which encourages subsidy recipients to enter the job market. Charlie Chun reports.
4: The government says it will roll out cash incentives of up to $45,000 for those who transit from receiving Comprehensive Social Security Assistance, or CSSA, to the Working Family Allowance, the WFA. The three-year pilot scheme, which will be launched on October the 1st, will disburse cash in three phases with increments given at each stage. To be eligible, households have to leave the CSSA scheme on or after the launch date and apply for the WFA. At least two consecutive WFA applications have to be approved with at least 10 months of claims granted within a year. Speaking on an RTHK program, lawmaker Elaine Chick called for flexibility to make it easier for applicants to meet their requirements, as many entry-level positions are temporary or contract-based.
5: For example, could we grant a grace period of 1 to 2 months within the 10-month time frame due to potential involuntary unemployment or employment gaps? Provided the individual can provide proof of job hunting during this period, we could waive the eligibility requirement for benefits. I think this would be more humane.
4: Speaking on the same program, lawmaker Bill Tang said more help can be given to single-parent families by getting the Labour Department's job centres to help match employers with women who need to take care of their children. Meanwhile, the Society for Community Organisations said the administration should consider providing a transition period for those participating in the pilot program. It said this could be done by adjusting working hour requirements under the WFA. The group also suggested that the government disperse the second and third installments to participants who are eventually employed, even if they have to return intermittently to receiving CSSA due to unemployment or underemployment.
0: DAB lawmaker Vincent Cheng has called on the government to develop a so-called ticket stub economy. The term refers to a growing trend where tickets of sporting events could be used for

0: discounts at businesses to maximise economic benefits. In an interview with RTHK, Cheng noted that Hong Kong can launch such concessions in the second half of the year, as some 200,000 people are expected to attend sporting events in the city during that period.
1: We hope that all the audience can also spend a little bit more money on all this other sector, especially the food and beverage and the retail market. So one of our suggestions is about how to strengthening the ticket sub economy to have a platform to let all the restaurants, retail shops, they can do it together, give them a promote discount, and then to let more people can, after they watch the games or before they watch the games, they can spend a little bit more money to boost our economy in coming half years.
0: Cheng, who's also vice chairman of the Hong Kong Sports Institute, said officials can consider rolling out subsidies for residents to take part in sporting events. China has called on the United States and Iran to restore safe passage through the Strait of Hormuz, as fighting between the two sides has reignited over how the strategic waterway should be managed. At a press briefing, Foreign Ministry spokesman Lin Zhen said restoring normal and safe passage through the strait as soon as possible is a shared aspiration of the international community. Earlier, the Defense Ministry of the United Arab Emirates said one Indian crew member has been killed and eight others were wounded after Iranian cruise missiles struck two Emirati oil tankers in the Strait of Hormuz. Attacks have also been reported on some of Iran's coastal cities. China's exports have jumped 27% in June compared with the same month last year. The pace of growth was the fastest in nearly 5 years, with the expansion driven by strong global demand for artificial intelligence hardware. Chloe Fong reports.
2: Figures released by the General Administration of Customs show that the country's exports last month reached $412 billion. The 27% year-on-year surge was higher than the market forecast of 18% and accelerated from growth of 19.4% in May. Imports, meanwhile, rose by 36% in June to almost $287 billion, also higher than expectations, and the largest jump in 5 years. Wang Jun, vice minister of the administration, noted that the robust performance was due to what he described as precise alignment between products made in China and the diverse global demand. Notably, he pointed to the rising demand for artificial intelligence-related products, as well as those linked to global green transformation. Wang said the stability of Chinese supply chains amid the Middle East war also helped lift exports.
3: The World Bank believes that the global economy is currently under multiple pressures caused by rising energy prices, intensifying inflationary pressures, and expectations of tighter monetary policies. The growth outlook is expected to weaken. In the second half of the year, China's foreign trade will face certain challenges. However, China has strong innovation momentum, and the basic foundation of foreign trade remains stable. We're confident and capable of maintaining good momentum in foreign trade.
2: The latest figures gave China a trade surplus of $125.6 billion in June, up from $105.4 billion in May. While shipments to ASEAN remained robust, there was a notable increase in trade with the United States from a low baseline last year.
0: The trade figures for June were released on the eve of China's second quarter GDP announcement. Hainan aims to ban the sale of all combustion-engined cars by 2030, according to a plan for the next 5 years. This will make the island province the leader in China's transition towards new energy vehicles, or NEVs. Peter Gouveias reports.
4: Under Hainan's scheme, by 2030, all new replacement private vehicles must be NEVs. This also applies to commercial and public service vehicles. Special purpose vehicles will be exempted. It is estimated that by that time, the share of NEVs in Hainan's total vehicle fleet will rise from 23.7% in 2025 to 45%. The province will also improve its charging infrastructure network, with the vehicle-to-charging pile ratio kept below 2.5 to 1. In 2018, Hainan proposed the goal of banning the sale of fuel cars by 2030, becoming the first Chinese provincial-level region to announce such a target. Hainan officials said as of October last year, 2 out of every 3 newly registered vehicles in the island province were NEVs,

0: rapid transition toward NEVs is underpinned by the province's shift in its energy structure. At the end of last month, its installed capacity of new energy, mainly from photovoltaic and wind power, accounted for 50.1% of total installed capacity. The island plans to scale up offshore wind power and explore integrated wind solar projects to boost the supply and use of clean energy.
1: The death toll from a pub fire in Bangkok has risen to 30 as grieving relatives claimed the bodies of their loved ones. Authorities in the Thai capital stepped up their investigation into the cause of Sunday night's blaze. Janice Lowe reports.
2: Relatives of the dead gathered at Police General Hospital for the grim task of collecting the bodies of their loved ones. Other relatives went to the bar that caught fire to lay garlands and flowers and pray for the dead. The fire at the pub was the deadliest in the Thai capital in nearly two decades. Many of those killed were found trapped in windowless bathrooms. Most of the victims are believed to have died of smoke inhalation. The governor of Bangkok has ordered a sweeping survey of entertainment places to assess risks and instructed officials to step up the enforcement of existing safety laws.
1: Experts say highly flammable ceiling materials helped turn the Bangkok pub fire into a deadly disaster. Busakorn Sen-suk, chair of the Fire Protection Engineering Committee, explains how these materials fueled the rapid spread of the blaze.
3: The reason the fire spread so rapidly was the material that caught fire. It wasn't concentrated in specific spots or piles, but was instead spread across the ceiling. With a ceiling this low, when the material catches fire, it radiates heat downward, sending thermal energy in every direction. This makes the situation more dangerous than people might think. In fact, it actually caused the fire to outrun those who were trying to escape.
1: To sport and in golf, former supermarket delivery driver Joe Dean has qualified for the 154th Open Championship at Royal Birkdale after a two-stroke victory at the inaugural Last Chance Qualifier tournament. The 268th ranked Englishman now faces a logistical challenge at Merseyside in northwest England. He needs to find a bed as hotels in Southport are fully booked. Dean joked that he might have to pitch a tent by the putting green or sleep in his car. And after playing at the Open, he's set to marry his caddy Emily next Tuesday. The Open starts on Thursday, with Birkdale hosting the tournament for the 11th time. And a reminder of our top stories tonight, the government has gazetted a bill implementing co-location arrangements for the Huanggang port. And officials say they'll try to make sure the election committee subsector polls, slated for later this year, will be conducted smoothly. The news from RTHK.
4: Welcome back. Hope the weekend is off and running on the right foot for you. I'm going to help make it a little bit easier getting you from one day to the next. This is After Hours with Michael Lance. Thanks for hanging out.

0: As climate change intensifies, extreme rainstorms will only be more frequent and intense, triggering unpreventable landslides that threaten our lives and cause economic losses. 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
3: Radio 3. And rolling right along, here's some Cool on the Gang, Ladies Night.

Sister Sledge taking us to the halfway point of the evening's festivities. Here's Brothers Johnson, Stomp.

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1: How we feeling? We getting funky. That was some Rodney Franklin. Found that one deep. Here's some Doobie Bros getting funky with some Long Train Running.

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1: You're going to finish off with some Michael McDonald. I keep forgetting this is After Hours with Michael Lance. Thanks for hanging out. News coming up. Bye-bye Tuesday.

0: RTHK, the news at 12 with Todd Harding. A new boundary control facility at Huanggang is a step closer to opening. The government has gazetted a bill for the construction of a Hong Kong port at the new facility. The bill is expected to take effect by the end of this month. The legislation will be tabled at the Legislative Council today. Council President Starry Lee earlier said legislators will speed up scrutiny of the bill and complete the process with high efficiency. The Secretary for Constitutional and Mainland Affairs, Janice Tsai, says authorities will ensure that the Election Committee subsector polls, slated for November the 22nd, will be conducted smoothly. The committee is responsible for electing the chief executive and 40 lawmakers. Tsai was speaking at a meeting of the LegCo panel on constitutional affairs.
1: This is the second Election Committee subsector ordinary election since the improvement of the electoral system. The SAR government and the Electoral Affairs Commission have drawn on the experience of past elections, particularly last year's Election Committee by-election and the Legislative Council election, to prepare for various arrangements for this year's election. The aim is to ensure that the election is conducted in an open, honest, fair, safe, orderly, efficient and people-oriented manner.
0: A record 24 students from 15 schools have achieved the perfect score in the Diploma of Secondary Education exams this year. This means they've gotten the highest grade in all six subjects and achieved the score of attained in the Citizenship and Social Development subject. 11 of them are dubbed as super top scorers, as they also achieved the highest grade in the extended maths elective. At a press briefing, the Secretary General of the Examinations and Assessment Authority, Wei Xiangdong, said hard work is the only possible reason for such results.
2: From our point of view, because we use the standard referencing marking method, so the difficult level or the standards of obtaining the top scores should be equivalent year by year. I can only say that maybe students put more effort in their study, prepare better this year. That's why they achieve better results.
0: The results will be formally announced today. DAB lawmaker Vincent Cheng has called on the government to develop a so-called ticket stub economy. The term refers to a growing trend where tickets of sporting events can be used for discounts of businesses to maximise economic benefits. In an interview with RTHK, Cheng noted that Hong Kong could launch such concessions in the second half of the year, as some 200,000 people are expected to attend sporting events in the city during that period.
3: We hope that all the audience can also spend a little bit more money on all this other sector, especially the food and beverage and the retail market. So one of our suggestions is about how to strengthen the ticket subs economy, to have a platform to let all the restaurants, retail shops, they can do it together, give them a promote discount, and then to let more people can, after they watch the games or before they watch the games, they can spend a little bit more money to boost our economy in coming half years.
0: Overseas, experts say highly flammable ceiling materials helped turn the Bangkok pub fire, which killed at least 30 people, into a deadly disaster. Busakon Sen-suk, chair of the Fire Protection Engineering Committee, explains how these materials fueled the rapid spread of the blaze.
1: The reason the fire spread so rapidly was the material that caught fire. It wasn't concentrated in specific spots or piles, but was instead spread across the ceiling. With a ceiling this low, when the material catches fire, it radiates heat downward, sending thermal energy in every direction. This makes the situation more dangerous than people might think. In fact, it actually caused the fire to outrun those who were trying to escape.
0: The World Health Organization says the true scale of the Ebola outbreak in the Democratic Republic of the Congo could be 2 to 4 times higher than official figures. Now the response is facing a new challenge as frontline health workers in the DRC threaten to go on strike over unpaid wages. The outbreak was first reported a few months ago, and infections have continued to spread as officials race to contain its rapid growth. To the weather forecast, mainly cloudy with occasional showers and a few squally thunderstorms. Those showers will be heavier in some areas tonight and first thing in the morning. Temperatures in the region of 26 to 29 degrees with moderate to fresh south to southwesterly winds. The weather will remain unsettled on Thursday and Friday. There'll be sunny periods and a few showers over the weekend, and the weather will become very hot. Currently at the observatory, 28 degrees, humidity 83%. News and weather, RTHK.
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3: Bringing back some Stevie with some superstition. Happy Wednesday. We're at the halfway point, people. 1972. Here we go.

Whoa, Mag, and Whoa, Mag, 1988 for Teardrops. Before that, Cool in the Gang, Too Hot. Got some goodies coming up here before I turn things over to Night Music. Here's some Jackson 5.

0: RTHK, the news at 2 with Todd Harding. A new boundary control facility at Huanggang is a step closer to opening. The government has gazetted a bill for the construction of a Hong Kong port at the new facility. The bill is expected to take effect by the end of this month. The legislation will be tabled at the Legislative Council today. Council President Starry Lee earlier said legislators will speed up scrutiny of the bill and complete the process with high efficiency. The Secretary for Constitutional and Mainland Affairs, Janice Sayre, says authorities will ensure that the Election Committee subsector polls, slated for November the 22nd, will be conducted smoothly. The committee is responsible for electing the Chief Executive and 40 lawmakers. Sayre was speaking at a meeting of the LegCo panel on constitutional affairs.
1: This is the second Election Committee subsector ordinary election since the improvement of the electoral system. The SAR government and the Electoral Affairs Commission have drawn on the experience of past elections, particularly last year's Election Committee by-election and the Legislative Council election, to prepare for various arrangements for this year's election. The aim is to ensure that the election is conducted in an open, honest, fair, safe, orderly, efficient and people-oriented manner.
0: A record 24 students from 15 schools have achieved the perfect score in the Diploma of Secondary Education exams this year. This means they've gotten the highest grade in all six subjects and achieved the score of attained in the Citizenship and Social Development subject. 11 of them are dubbed as super top scorers, as they also achieved the highest grade in the extended maths elective. At a press briefing, the Secretary General of the Examinations and Assessment Authority, Wei Xiangdong, said hard work is the only possible reason for such results.
2: From our point of view, because we use the standard referencing marking method, so the difficult level or the standards obtaining the top scores should be equivalent year by year. I can only say that maybe students put more effort in their study, prepare better this year. That's why they achieve better results.
0: The results will be formally announced today. DAB lawmaker Vincent Cheng has called on the government to develop a so-called ticket stub economy. The term refers to a growing trend where tickets from sporting events can be used for discounts of businesses to maximise economic benefits. In an interview with RTHK, Cheng noted that Hong Kong could launch such concessions in the second half of the year, as some 200,000 people are expected to attend sporting events in the city during that period.
3: We hope that all the audience can also spend a little bit more money on all this other sector, especially the food and beverage and the retail market. So one of our suggestions is about how to strengthen the ticket sub-economy, to have a platform to let all the restaurants, retail shops, they can do it together, give them a promote discount, and then to let more people can, after they watch the games or before they watch the games, they can spend a little bit more money to boost our economy in coming half years.
0: Overseas, experts say highly flammable sealing materials helped turn the Bangkok pub fire, which killed at least 30 people, into a deadly disaster. Busakon Sen-suk, chair of the Fire Protection Engineering Committee, explains how these materials fueled the rapid spread of the blaze.
1: The reason the fire spread so rapidly was the material that caught fire. It wasn't concentrated in specific spots or piles, but was instead spread across the ceiling. With a ceiling this low, when the material catches fire, it radiates heat downward, sending thermal energy in every direction. This makes the situation more dangerous than people might think. In fact, it actually caused the fire to outrun those who were trying to escape.
0: The World Health Organization says the true scale of the Ebola outbreak in the Democratic Republic of the Congo could be 2 to 4 times higher than official figures. Now the response is facing a new challenge as frontline health workers in the DRC threaten to go on strike over unpaid wages. The outbreak was first reported a few months ago, and infections have continued to spread as officials race to contain its rapid growth. And the weather forecast, mainly cloudy with occasional showers and a few squally thunderstorms. Those showers will be heavier in some areas at first. Temperatures in the region of 26 to 29 degrees with moderate to fresh south to southwesterly winds. The weather will remain unsettled tomorrow and on Friday. Sunny periods and a few showers over the weekend, and the weather will become very hot. Currently at the observatory, 28 degrees Celsius, relative humidity stands at 82%. That's the news and weather from RTHK.
4: Relax. and enjoy the music of the night.

0: RTHK, the news at 3 with Todd Harding. A new boundary control facility at Huanggang is a step closer to opening. The government has gazetted a bill for the construction of a Hong Kong port at the new facility. The bill is expected to take effect by the end of this month. The legislation will be tabled at the Legislative Council today. Council President Starry Lee earlier said legislators will speed up scrutiny of the bill and complete the process with high efficiency. The Secretary for Constitutional and Mainland Affairs, Janice Sayre, says authorities will ensure that the Election Committee subsector polls, slated for November the 22nd, will be conducted smoothly. The committee is responsible for electing the Chief Executive and 40 lawmakers. Sayre was speaking at a meeting of the LegCo panel on constitutional affairs.
1: This is the second election committee subsector ordinary election since the improvement of the electoral system. The SAR government and the Electoral Affairs Commission have drawn on the experience of past elections, particularly last year's election committee by-election and the Legislative Council election, to prepare for various arrangements for this year's election. The aim is to ensure that the election is conducted in an open, honest, fair, safe, orderly, efficient and people-oriented manner.
0: A record 24 students from 15 schools have achieved the perfect score in the Diploma of Secondary Education exams this year. This means they've gotten the highest grade in all six subjects and achieved the score of attained in the Citizenship and Social Development subject. 11 of them are dubbed as super top scorers, as they also achieved the highest grade in the extended maths elective. At a press briefing, the Secretary General of the Examinations and Assessment Authority, Wei Xiangdong, said hard work is the only possible reason for such results.
2: From our point of view, because we use the standard referencing marking method, so the difficult level or the standards obtaining the top scores should be equivalent year by year. I can only say that maybe students put more effort in their study, prepare better this year, that's why they achieve better results.
0: The results will be formally announced today. DAB lawmaker Vincent Cheng has called on the government to develop a so-called ticket stub economy. The term refers to a growing trend where tickets from sporting events can be used for discounts at businesses to maximise economic benefits. In an interview with RTHK, Cheng noted that Hong Kong could launch such concessions in the second half of the year, as some 200,000 people are expected to attend sporting events in the city during that period.
3: We hope that all the audience can also spend a little bit more money on all this other sector, especially the food and beverage and the retail market. So one of our suggestions is about how to strengthen the ticket sub economy, to have a platform to let all the restaurants, retail shops, they can do it together, give them a promote discount, and then to let more people can, after they watch the games or before they watch the games, they can spend a little bit more money to boost our economy in coming half years.
0: Overseas, experts say highly flammable ceiling materials helped turn the Bangkok pub fire, which killed at least 30 people, into a deadly disaster. Busakon Sen-suk, chair of the Fire Protection Engineering Committee, explained how these materials fueled the rapid spread of the blaze.
1: The reason the fire spread so rapidly was the material that caught fire. It wasn't concentrated in specific spots or piles, but was instead spread across the ceiling. With a ceiling this low, when the material catches fire, it radiates heat downward, sending thermal energy in every direction. This makes the situation more dangerous than people might think. In fact, it actually caused the fire to outrun those who were trying to escape.
0: The World Health Organization says the true scale of the Ebola outbreak in the Democratic Republic of the Congo could be 2 to 4 times higher than official figures. Now the response is facing a new challenge as frontline health workers in the DRC threaten to go on strike over unpaid wages. The outbreak was first reported a few months ago, and infections have continued to spread as officials race to contain its rapid growth. To the weather forecast, mainly cloudy with occasional showers and a few squally thunderstorms. Those showers will be heavier in some areas at first. Temperatures in the region are 26 to 29 degrees with moderate to fresh south to southwesterly winds. The weather will remain unsettled tomorrow and on Friday. There'll be sunny periods and a few showers over the weekend, and the weather will become very hot. Currently at the observatory, 28 degrees Celsius, relative humidity now at 85%. That's the news and weather from RTHK.

RTHK, the news at 4 with Todd Harding. A new boundary control facility at Huanggang is a step closer to opening. The government has gazetted a bill for the construction of a Hong Kong port at the new facility. The bill is expected to take effect.

0: effect by the end of this month. The legislation will be tabled at the Legislative Council today. Council President Starry Lee earlier said legislators will speed up scrutiny of the bill and complete the process with high efficiency. The Secretary for Constitutional and Mainland Affairs, Janice Sayre, says authorities will ensure that the Election Committee subsector polls, slated for November the 22nd, will be conducted smoothly. The committee is responsible for electing the Chief Executive and 40 lawmakers. Sayre was speaking at a meeting of the LegCo panel on constitutional affairs.
1: This is the second Election Committee subsector ordinary election since the improvement of the electoral system. The SAR government and the Electoral Affairs Commission have drawn on the experience of past elections, particularly last year's Election Committee by-election and the Legislative Council election, to prepare for various arrangements for this year's election. The aim is to ensure that the election is conducted in an open, honest, fair, safe, orderly, efficient and people-oriented manner.
0: A record 24 students from 15 schools have achieved the perfect score in the Diploma of Secondary Education exams this year. This means they've gotten the highest grade in all six subjects and achieved the score of attained in the Citizenship and Social Development subject. 11 of them are dubbed as super top scorers, as they also achieved the highest grade in the Extended Maths elective. At a press briefing, the Secretary General of the Examinations and Assessment Authority, Wei Xiang Dong, said hard work is the only possible reason for such results.
2: From our point of view, because we use the standard referencing marking method, so the difficulty level or the standards of obtaining the top scores should be equivalent year by year. I can only say that maybe students put more effort in their study, prepare better this year, that's why they achieve better results.
0: The results will be formally announced today. DAB lawmaker Vincent Cheng has called on the government to develop a so-called ticket stub economy. The term refers to a growing trend where tickets from sporting events can be used for discounts at businesses to maximise economic benefits. In an interview with RTHK, Cheng noted that Hong Kong could launch such concessions in the second half of the year, as some 200,000 people are expected to attend sporting events in the city during that period.
3: We hope that all the audience can also spend a little bit more money on all this other sector, especially the food and beverage and the retail market. So one of our suggestions is about how to strengthen the ticket sub economy, to have a platform to let all the restaurants, retail shops, they can do it together, give them a promo discount, and then to let more people can, after they watch the games or before they watch the games, they can spend a little bit more money to boost our economy in coming half years.
0: Overseas, experts say highly flammable sealing materials helped turn the Bangkok pub fire, which killed at least 30 people, into a deadly disaster. Busakorn Sen-suk, chair of the Fire Protection Engineering Committee, explained how these materials fueled the rapid spread of the blaze.
1: The reason the fire spread so rapidly was the material that caught fire. It wasn't concentrated in specific spots or piles, but was instead spread across the ceiling. With a ceiling this low, when the material catches fire, it radiates heat downward, sending thermal energy in every direction. This makes the situation more dangerous than people might think. In fact, it actually caused the fire to outrun those who were trying to escape.
0: The World Health Organization says the true scale of the Ebola outbreak in the Democratic Republic of the Congo could be 2 to 4 times higher than official figures. Now the response is facing a new challenge as frontline health workers in the DRC threaten to go on strike over unpaid wages. The outbreak was first reported a few months ago, and infections have continued to spread as officials race to contain their rapid growth. And the weather forecast, mainly cloudy with occasional showers and a few squally thunderstorms. Those showers will be heavier in some areas at first. Temperatures in the region of 26 to 29 degrees with moderate to fresh south to southwesterly winds. The weather will remain unsettled tomorrow and on Friday. Sunny periods and a few showers over the weekend, and the weather will become very hot. Currently at the observatory, 27 degrees Celsius, relative humidity at 88%. That's the news and weather from RTHK.

0: positive and hostile.
1: What are you staring at, this man? You're positive and hostile.

0: RTHK, the news at 5 with Todd Harding. A new boundary control facility at Huanggang is a step closer to opening after the government yesterday gazetted the Huanggang Port, Hong Kong Port Area Bill for co-location arrangements there. A government statement said, according to a state council decision last week, the port area is to be commissioned on July the 31st. Hong Kong has to complete local legislative work before then. Sean Kennedy reports.
1: The bill will be introduced to the Legislative Council for its first and second readings today, with officials aiming to complete the local legislative work by the end of the month. Last month, the National People's Congress Standing Committee authorised the Hong Kong SAR to exercise jurisdiction over designated areas at the redeveloped port. A government statement said, according to a state council decision last week, the Hong Kong port area is to be commissioned on July 31.
0: Customs officers have seized about 74 kilos of suspected liquid methamphetamine with an estimated street value of about 38 million Hong Kong dollars at the airport. The suspected drugs were discovered in two air cargo shipments concealed inside 50 glass bottles of fruit juice that were en route from Vietnam to Japan via Hong Kong. US President Donald Trump has abruptly scrapped a planned 20% levy on ships transiting the Strait of Hormuz, saying Middle Eastern leaders had persuaded him to reduce the toll just a day after he'd announced it. He added that he was against charging any fees for the key waterway. Trump was speaking to reporters in the Oval Office.
2: So I put it out yesterday. I thought it was good. I was called by different people, different countries, kings and emirs and all of the people that we all know and we all love, and they've been very strong partners. And they said, we'd love to do it a different way. We'd love to invest in the United States with billions and billions of dollars.
0: Experts say highly flammable sealing materials helped turn the Bangkok pub fire, which killed at least 30 people, into a deadly disaster. Busakon Sensukis, chair of the Fire Protection Engineering Committee.
3: The reason the fire spread so rapidly was the material that caught fire. It wasn't concentrated in specific spots or piles, but was instead spread across the ceiling. With a ceiling this low, when the material catches fire, it radiates heat downward, sending thermal energy in every direction. This makes the situation more dangerous than people might think. In fact, it actually caused the fire to outrun those who were trying to escape.
0: British counter-terrorism police say the former government minister Anne Widdecombe, who was found murdered at her home last week, was clearly targeted. Police arrested a man late on Saturday on suspicion of murder. Lawrence Taylor is the head of Britain's counter-terrorism policing.
4: Counter-terrorism South East are now leading the investigation into the death of Anne Widdecombe. This is due to new information and evidence coming to light following the arrest of a 28-year-old man on Saturday in South Yorkshire. It is clear that this was a targeted attack.
0: US Federal Reserve Chair Kevin Warsh has told the US House Financial Services Committee that policymakers have no tolerance for stubbornly high prices. He made the remarks after US consumer inflation cooled more than expected in June. The consumer price index rose by 3.5% on a year-on-year basis in June, down from a 4.2% increase in May.
5: Now at the Fed, our number one objective is getting monetary policy right. That's our clear and constant aim, the star we steer by. And if we get policy right, and I can assure you we will, the inflation surge of the last 5 years will be a thing of the past.
0: On Wall Street, the S&P 500 and the Nasdaq have advanced as solid big bank results and a cooler-than-expected inflation report boosted risk appetite. Stocks also got a lift from easing yields in the bond market. The gains came even though oil prices continue to climb on worries that the United States and Iran may return to all-out war. The S&P 500 rose 0.4% to 7,543. The Nasdaq rose 0.9% to 26,107, while the Dow rose less than 0.1% to 52,508. And the weather forecast, mainly cloudy with occasional showers and a few squally thunderstorms. Those showers will be heavy at times at first. A top temperature today of about 29 degrees with moderate to fresh south to southwesterly winds. The weather will remain unsettled tomorrow and on Friday, but there'll be sunny periods and a few showers over the weekend. At the observatory right now, 27 degrees, humidity 88%. News and weather, RTHK.
6: With great great morning music to

0: RTHK, the news at 6 with Todd Harding. A new boundary control facility at Huanggang is a step closer to opening after the government yesterday gazetted the Huanggang Port, Hong Kong Port area bill for co-location arrangements there. Sean Kennedy reports.
1: The bill will be introduced to the Legislative Council for its first and second readings today, with officials aiming to complete the local legislative work by the end of the month. Last month, the National People's Congress Standing Committee authorised the Hong Kong SAR to exercise jurisdiction over designated areas at the redeveloped port. A government statement said, according to a State Council decision last week, the Hong Kong port area is to be commissioned on July 31.
0: Customs officers have seized about 74 kilos of suspected liquid methamphetamine, with an estimated street value of about 38 million Hong Kong dollars at the airport. The suspected drugs were discovered in two air cargo shipments concealed inside 50 glass bottles of fruit juice that were en route from Vietnam to Japan via Hong Kong. U.S. President Donald Trump has abruptly scrapped a planned 20% levy on ships transiting the Strait of Hormuz, saying Middle Eastern leaders had persuaded him to reduce the toll just a day after he'd announced it. He added that he was against charging any fees for the key waterway. Trump was speaking to reporters in the Oval Office.
2: So I put it out yesterday. I thought it was good. I was called by different people, different countries, kings and emirs and all of the people that we all know and we all love, and they've been very strong partners. And they said, we'd love to do it a different way. We'd love to invest in the United States with billions and billions of dollars.
0: Experts say highly flammable sealing materials helped turn the Bangkok pub fire, which killed at least 30 people, into a deadly disaster. Busakorn Sensuk is chair of the Fire Protection Engineering Committee at Thailand's Institute of Engineering.
3: The reason the fire spread so rapidly was the material that caught fire. It wasn't concentrated in specific spots or piles, but was instead spread across the ceiling. With a ceiling this low, when the material catches fire, it radiates heat downward, sending thermal energy in every direction. This makes the situation more dangerous than people might think. In fact, it actually caused the fire to outrun those who were trying to escape.
0: British counter-terrorism police say that former government minister Anne Widdecombe, who was found murdered at her home last week, was clearly targeted. Police arrested a man late on Saturday on suspicion of murder. Lawrence Taylor is the head of Britain's counter-terrorism policing.
4: Counter-terrorism South East are now leading the investigation into the death of Anne Widdecombe. This is due to new information and evidence coming to light following the arrest of a 28-year-old man on Saturday in South Yorkshire. It is clear that this was a targeted attack.
0: US Federal Reserve Chair Kevin Warsh has told the US House Financial Services Committee that policymakers have no tolerance for stubbornly high prices. He made the remarks after US consumer inflation cooled more than expected in June. The consumer price index rose by 3.5% on a year-on-year basis in June, down from a 4.2% increase in May.
5: Now at the Fed, our number one objective is getting monetary policy right. That's our clear and constant aim, the star we steer by. And if we get policy right, and I can assure you we will, the inflation surge of the last 5 years will be a thing of the past.
0: On Wall Street, the S&P 500 and the Nasdaq have advanced as solid big bank results and a cooler-than-expected inflation report boosted risk appetite. Stocks also got a lift from easing yields in the bond market. The gains came even though oil prices continue to climb on worries that the United States and Iran may return to all-out war. The S&P 500 rose 0.4% to 7,543. The Nasdaq rose 0.9% to 26,107, while the Dow rose less than 0.1% to 52,508. To sports and at the World Cup, Spain have beaten France 2-0 to progress to the final, where they will play either England or Argentina. Mikel Oyarzabal opened the scoring with a penalty in the first half. Pedro Porro doubled their lead in the second half. And the weather forecast, mainly cloudy with occasional showers and a few squally thunderstorms. Those showers will be heavy at times at first. A top temperature today of about 29 degrees with moderate to fresh south to southwesterly winds. The weather will remain unsettled tomorrow and on Friday. Currently at the observatory, 28 degrees Celsius, relative humidity 85%. News and weather, RTHK.

0: Firing practice will be carried out at the Seng Wai and Tai Ling range in Fan Ling today from 8 a.m. to 9 p.m. During daytime practice, red flags will be hung at proper places around the firing range. During night practice, red lights will be hung along the boundary of the range. For safety reasons, members of the public are warned to refrain from entering the firing areas within the period of firing.
1: Tuberculosis mainly affects the lungs and is also known as TB. It can be spread through the air. Tuberculosis has never disappeared in Hong Kong, and there are still several thousand new cases each year. Symptoms include persistent cough, blood-stained sputum, fever, night sweat, and weight loss. See a doctor if you have coughed for 3 weeks. The Department of Health's chest clinics provide free tuberculosis diagnostic and treatment services. For details, visit the Tuberculosis and Chest Services website.
2: Good morning and welcome to RTHK's Hong Kong Today. I'm Ben Che.
3: And I'm Todd Harding. Coming up, the government gazettes a bill implementing co-location arrangements for the Huanggang port.
2: A senior mainland legal scholar urges Hong Kong to continue to improve its national security laws.
3: Donald Trump scraps his threat of a 20% fee on cargo passing through the Strait of Hormuz while announcing massive deals with several Gulf states.
4: The Gulf states are going to invest a tremendous amount of money into the United States.
2: And in sports, Spain produced a masterclass performance to beat France and reach the World Cup final for the first time in 16 years.
3: A new boundary control facility at Huanggang is a step closer to opening. The government has gazetted the Huanggang Port, Hong Kong Port Area Bill to implement co-location arrangements there, and local legislative work is expected to be completed this month. Elvis Yu reports.
5: Last month, the National People's Congress Standing Committee authorized the SAR to exercise jurisdiction over designated areas at the redeveloped port. According to a State Council decision last week, the Hong Kong port area is to be commissioned on July the 31st, and Hong Kong is obliged to complete local legislative work before then, a government statement said. The bill will be introduced to the legislature.

0: Legislative Council for its first and second readings today. To meet the operational needs of the port, officials noted that a raft of subsidiary legislation will be drafted. These will cover detention facilities, traffic and transport management, as well as mobile radio communication services. The Hong Kong and Guangdong governments will finalize the port's official opening date at a later time. The DAB welcomed the latest development, saying its lawmakers will expedite the vetting process to ensure the port can begin operations as soon as possible. The party added that the facility will act as a key engine to promote a high-quality Greater Bay Area life cycle, helping Hong Kong deepen cooperation with the mainland and better integrate international development. Under the new co-location arrangement, which will feature collaborative inspection and joint customs clearance, passenger clearance times are expected to drop from the current 30 minutes to about 5 minutes. The facility is expected to handle around 200,000 passenger trips each day.
1: Elvis Yu. Hong Kong should keep improving its national security laws. That's according to Wang Zhengming, a law professor from Tsinghua University, who described the legislation as a work in progress and never truly complete. Wallace Wang reports.
2: Law professor Wang Zhengming, who's also the vice president of the Chinese Association of Hong Kong and Macau Studies, described the process of improving national security legislation as a long and gradual one.
3: Compared with other countries and places, Hong Kong has only carried out the minimum level of national security legislation. It has neither overstretched the concept of security nor pursued absolute security. Hong Kong's national security legislation is the world's mildest, the most law-abiding, and the most protective of human rights. It seeks to safeguard security while maintaining development and openness, and to ensure the prosperity of the one country, two systems cause with high-level security.
2: Speaking at a forum organized by the association, Wang pointed out that national security legislation in China got off to a late start compared with countries such as Britain and the United States. China's national security laws, he stressed, are defensive in nature instead of attacking others.
3: In recent years, the national security risks and challenges we faced rose significantly, especially with external efforts to suppress the country. We must respond to changes in the external security environment and the practical needs of safeguarding national security and further improve relevant legislation, arming and protecting ourselves with the law.
2: Wang also said there are more frequent geopolitical clashes now, and many countries are stepping up their national security laws.
4: Wallace Wang. Chief Executive John Lee says Hong Kong can serve as a platform for both mainland and overseas companies to expand by connecting markets, capital and standards. Janice Lowe has the details.
5: Speaking at a finance summit, John Lee noted that firms are working to boost competitiveness to achieve sustainable development. The chief executive pointed to accelerating global changes not seen in a century, complex geopolitics, as well as rising protectionism. But he said the SAR has the unique advantages of enjoying the motherland's support and being closely connected to the world under one country, two systems. Hong Kong, Lee stressed, is a key link for the nation's Belt and Road Initiative. He noted that many mainland firms represented in the group that accompanied him on his Central Asia trip last month are set to list in Hong Kong.
6: The Go Global Task Force is actively promoting follow-up support for mainland firms in the delegation, including proactive follow-up visits to connect them with resources in Hong Kong in areas such as professional services, financial markets, and talents. I know that many mainland companies in the delegation are actively working on getting listed in Hong Kong and fully utilizing Hong Kong's financial advantages to gather the capital needed for a global expansion.
5: Lee went on to say that during the Central Asia visit, the delegation, the largest ever in the current term government, had signed 96 cooperation agreements and memoranda of understanding exceeding $1.6 billion. The deals covered various areas such as finance, innovation and technology, aviation, and green development. The chief executive added that the task force has already assisted over 200 mainland companies to set up shop in Hong Kong or expand their business since it was set up last year.
1: Janice Lowe. A number of top scorers in Hong Kong's university entrance exams has surpassed a record for a second straight year. A total of 24 students achieved the perfect score in this year's Diploma of Secondary Education exam, 8 more than last year. Elvis Yu reports.
0: Speaking on the

0: Eve of the release of the exam results, the Hong Kong Examinations and Assessments Authority said 14 boys and 10 girls from 15 schools were the top achievers. To achieve a perfect score, candidates have to secure the top grade of 5-star in 6 subjects, alongside an attained rating in the citizenship and social development subjects. Among the 24 top scorers, 11 also achieved one more 5-star in the extended mathematics elective. Authority Secretary General Professor Wei Xiangdong said the results were down to the students' hard work.
1: From our point of view, because we use the standard referencing marking method, so the difficult level or the standards of attaining the top scores should be equivalent year by year. I can only say that maybe students put more effort in their study, prepare better this year. That's why they achieve better results.
0: Overall, around 16,000 candidates, or 36.8% of the 43,500 secondary school candidates, met the general admission requirements of the city's 8 publicly funded universities. They obtained at least a level 3 in Chinese and English, a level 2 or above in the compulsory mathematics portion, levels 3 or above in 2 electives, as well as an attained in citizenship and social development. While there was a slight decline in the percentage of candidates achieving level 3 or above in Chinese and English compared to last year, Wei said this did not indicate underperformance.
1: Even though you saw level 3, there's a slight decrease, but at other levels, level 4, 5, we also see a slight increase, especially in English. We have to bear in mind, last year, the performance was really good, a record high. So if you compare to the last 5 years, this year's level 3 percentage is still pretty much close to the other years.
0: Separately, the authority said the 2 oldest candidates this year were aged 72 and 70, while the youngest was just 11 years old. 7 candidates were disqualified for cheating. When asked if high-tech devices were involved, Wei said exam personnel had been advised to remain highly vigilant and assure that all possible loopholes had been addressed. One candidate also had the official arts results downgraded by 1 level due to plagiarism in the school-based assessment.
2: Individual students will receive their results today.
3: A DAB lawmaker has suggested that the government should further boost a plan which encourages subsidy recipients to enter the job market. Charlie Chun reports.
4: The government says it will roll out cash incentives of up to $45,000 for those who transit from receiving Comprehensive Social Security Assistance, or CSSA, to the Working Family Allowance, the WFA. The 3-year pilot scheme, which will be launched on October the 1st, will disburse cash in 3 phases with increments given at each stage. To be eligible, households have to leave the CSSA scheme on or after the launch date and apply for the WFA. At least 2 consecutive WFA applications have to be approved with at least 10 months of claims granted within a year. Speaking on an RTHK program, lawmaker Elaine Chick called for flexibility to make it easier for applicants to meet the requirements, as many entry-level positions are temporary or contract-based.
5: For example, could we grant a grace period of 1 to 2 months within the 10-month time frame due to potential involuntary unemployment or employment gaps? Provided the individual can provide proof of job hunting during this period, we could waive the eligibility requirement for benefits. I think this would be more humane.
4: Speaking on the same program, lawmaker Bill Tang said more help can be given to single-parent families by getting the Labour Department's job centres to help match employers with women who need to take care of their children. Meanwhile, the Society for Community Organisations said the administration should consider providing a transition period for those participating in the pilot program. It said this could be done by adjusting working hour requirements under the WFA. The group also suggested that the government disperse the 2nd and 3rd installments to participants who are eventually employed, even if they have to return intermittently to receiving CSSA due to unemployment or underemployment.
2: Charlie Chun. The government says it will seek to ensure that the upcoming election committee subsector elections will be smooth. Elvis Yu tells us more.
0: The election committee, which is responsible for electing the chief executive and 40 lawmakers, will hold its subsector elections on November the 22nd. Speaking at a Legislative Council Constitutional Affairs panel meeting, Secretary for Constitutional and Mainland Affairs Janice Chair said the authorities would ensure the full smooth running.
5: This is the second election committee subsector ordinary election since the improvement of the electoral system. The SAR government and the Electoral Affairs Commission have drawn on the experience of past elections, particularly last year's election committee by-election and the Legislative Council election, to prepare for various arrangements for this year's election. The aim is to ensure that the election is conducted in an open, honest, fair, safe, orderly, efficient and people-oriented manner.
0: The government said the election would continue to adopt an electronic poll register system to issue ballot papers. Herman Che, chief electoral officer at the Registration and Electoral Office, said authorities would ensure the stability of the system and have prepared contingency arrangements. He said if the electronic poll register system fails, the authorities will spend 15 minutes investigating the cause and study remedial measures before considering switching to printed form registers to issue ballot papers. The new term of the election committee begins on February the 1st, with members serving a five-year term.
3: Elvis Yu. Book lovers are in for a treat as the annual book fair opens today at the Convention and Exhibition Centre. This year, the mega event not only brings together publishers, authors and readers, but also features seminars with renowned authors from around the world, a diverse range of cultural activities and the World of Art and Culture Zone, all to inspire the public to explore reading the world. Ellie Lau is from SUP Retail, a major exhibitor at the fair. She spoke to Swara Campbell about what visitors can expect this year.
6: We have both English and Chinese book, and this year we have some cultural products as well. This is produced by our brand, SUP Retail. You know, that's our highlights this year, actually.
7: How do your sales expectations for this year compare to your performance in previous years?
6: We expect a single-digit growth, hopefully, but it depends on the weather and the capacity and the traffic.
7: Which specific genres or product categories do you expect to be your top sellers?
6: I would say it would be our English books, because we have all type of English books like fiction, nonfiction, especially the comics, the manga, which is really popular recently.
7: What are your primary sales tactics for drawing high foot traffic during the expo amid so much competition?
6: I think it's the discount will be very attractive, especially our English books. I think it is more competitive than other bookstores.
2: Former Politburo member Ma Xingrui has been expelled from the Communist Party of China and dismissed from public office for serious violations of party discipline and laws. According to an official statement, an investigation by the Central Commission for Discipline Inspection and the National Commission of Supervision found that Ma had violated political, organizational and integrity discipline and helped family members purchase homes at below market prices, among other offenses. Authorities described the case as particularly serious, with an extremely negative impact.
3: China's exports jumped 27% in June compared with the same month last year. The pace of growth was the fastest in nearly 5 years, with the expansion driven by strong global demand for artificial intelligence hardware. Chloe Fong reports.
8: Figures released by the General Administration of Customs show that the country's exports last month reached $412 billion. The 27% year-on-year surge was higher than the market forecast of 18% and accelerated from growth of 19.4% in May. Imports, meanwhile, rose by 36% in June to almost $287 billion, also higher than expectations and the largest jump in 5 years. Wang Jun, vice minister of the administration, noted that the robust performance was due to what he described as precise alignment between products made in China and the diverse global demand. Notably, he pointed to the rising demand for artificial intelligence-related products, as well as those linked to global green transformation. Wang said the stability of Chinese supply chains amid the Middle East war also helped lift exports.
9: The World Bank believes that the global economy is currently under multiple pressures caused by rising energy prices, intensifying inflationary pressures, and expectations of tighter monetary policies. The growth outlook is expected to weaken. In the second half of the year, China's foreign trade will face certain challenges. However, China has strong innovation momentum, and the basic foundation of foreign trade remains stable. we're confident and capable of maintaining good momentum in foreign trade.
8: The latest figures gave China a trade surplus of $125.6 billion in June.

0: and the trade surplus narrowed by 4.7%. During the 15th five-year plan period, we'll continue to actively expand imports and promote the balanced development of imports and exports.
1: Liu also noted that China has remained the top exporter of sports-related products, accounting for over 40% of the global market share. He said many products promoted covering the World Cup period came from mainland private enterprises. In the first half of the year, the country's exports jumped 17.6%, while imports rose by 26.6%. Shipments in electronic components and computer parts, as well as computing hardware, rose by over 56% year-on-year in the first 6 months of 2026.
2: The trade figures for June were released on the eve of China's second quarter GDP announcement.
3: Hainan aims to ban the sale of all combustion engine cars by 2030, according to a plan for the next 5 years. This will make the island province the leader in China's transition towards new energy vehicles, or NEVs. Peter Coveos with that story.
4: Under Hainan's scheme, by 2030, all new replacement private vehicles must be NEVs. This also applies to commercial and public service vehicles. Special purpose vehicles will be exempted. It is estimated that by that time, the share of NEVs in Hainan's total vehicle fleet will rise from 23.7% in 2025 to 45%. The province will also improve its charging infrastructure network, with the vehicle-to-charging pile ratio kept below 2.5 to 1. In 2018, Hainan proposed the goal of banning the sale of fuel cars by 2030, becoming the first Chinese provincial-level region to announce such a target. Hainan officials said as of October last year, two out of every three newly registered vehicles in the island province were NEVs. The rapid transition toward NEVs is underpinned by the province's shift in its energy structure. At the end of last month, its installed capacity of new energy, mainly from photovoltaic and wind power, accounted for 50.1% of total installed capacity. The island plans to scale up offshore wind power and explore integrated wind solar projects to boost the supply and use of clean energy.
2: The time is 6:49. 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Still to come, the latest sports and business news.
5: What we're doing here is hosting the biggest football tournament in the world. These are the best players in the world, so we want to provide the best surfaces for them.
2: We take a look behind the scenes at what World Cup organisers have been doing to ensure the pitches are in top shape for this week's semi-finals. But first, US forces have carried out strikes against Iran for a fourth day in a row and reimposed a naval blockade to prevent ships from sailing to or from the country's ports. The action came after US President Donald Trump backed down on his threat to heavily tax ships passing through the Strait of Hormuz, saying Gulf countries had agreed to make major investments in the United States. Sean Kennedy has more.
6: Less than 5 hours before a U.S. naval blockade of all Iranian ports and coastal areas had been due to come into effect, Trump said the strait was open to all shipping traffic except Iran. He said he scrapped his plan to charge the fee after key Mideast allies and partners said they would prefer to invest billions and billions of dollars in the United States.
7: And I like that, actually, because I don't think anybody should be able to charge a fee for the strait or for any other straight relationship in terms of other sections of the world. I don't think anybody should be really in that position. But we were doing it as a reimbursement. The Gulf states are going to invest a tremendous amount of money into the United States, and that was very satisfactory to
6: Trump's transit fee had drawn sharp criticism. The UN shipping agency said there was no legal basis for introducing mandatory tolls on straight transits. Before the war, about a fifth of global oil and liquefied natural gas traffic passed through the waterway daily. Trump's proposed fee could have generated around $240 million a day. Both sides continue to exchange fire, but the hostilities remain limited for now, with both sides apparently seeking leverage for an eventual peace deal. Trump said the United States had effectively neutralized Iranian forces. He said Tehran's decision to step up attacks had been a strategic mistake.
7: I wanted to give them a chance at making a deal. You know, we had a deal 2 days ago. It was done. And then all of a sudden, they couldn't do it. They didn't like something about the deal. They couldn't do it. And they shot first. And that was a big mistake that they shot first, because we have been knocking.

0: hell out of them.
1: The conflict has been unpopular in the United States, with high gas prices unsettling incumbents ahead of congressional elections in November.
2: Sean Kennedy. The new chairman of the U.S. Federal Reserve has vowed to maintain the central bank's independence in his most direct comment yet about how he would handle political pressure from the White House. Kevin Warsh sought to allay fears he would be beholden to U.S. President Donald Trump. During a House of Representatives Financial Services Committee hearing, Nydia Velazquez, a Democrat, asked him what he would do if the president exerted pressure. Here's Warsh's response.
3: It's not my intuition to engage in hypotheticals, but I'll tell you this. The Supreme Court said
4: that's an easy way out.
3: The Supreme Court said that the Federal Reserve and the conduct of monetary policy is independent. To the extent there were questions about it, the courts answered those questions.
4: So what would you do?
3: I would continue to do my job.
2: Trump has made no secret of his disdain for Warsh's predecessor, Jerome Powell, whom he himself nominated to the central bank during his first term. Trump has also attempted to fire Fed Governor Lisa Cook.
5: On Wall Street, the S&P 500 and the Nasdaq have advanced as solid big bank results and a cooler-than-expected inflation report boosted risk appetite. Stocks also got a lift from easing yields in the bond market. The gains came even though oil prices continued to climb on worries that the United States and Iran may return to all-out war. The S&P 500 rose 0.4%, the Nasdaq rose 0.9%, while the Dow rose less than 0.1%. Robert Conzo is the CEO and Managing Director of the Wealth Alliance.
6: Good day for the markets. So we got five banks reporting earnings. They're all positive earnings surprises, which is excellent because banks lead the charge, and we're happy about that. But that being said, when you look at the earnings estimates for the second quarter, it's at 23.6. North of 20. That's coming off of a first quarter earnings of about 27. Again, a huge number north of 20. The last time that happened was in the first and second quarter of 2021 when we were coming off COVID. So these are big earnings projections going forward. The market was looking for that because all eyes on earnings in the face of sticky inflation. If the companies could keep earning and doing what they need to do, that's going to be good for the market going forward.
2: And in just a moment, we'll have the latest sports news with Carlos Escueta.
7: Living in the same society, we should support and appreciate each other and respect the diverse needs of individuals. Let's understand the characteristics and potential of persons with disabilities and encourage them to make full use of their abilities and actively participate in society. Respect and care for each other. Embrace an inclusive society.
8: Oh, good morning, Sports News Now with me. I'm Carlos Escueda, and we begin with football's World Cup. Spain are through to the final after beating France 2-0. The Spaniards' massive victory puts them in their first final in 16 years and will face either reigning champions Argentina or England in their bid for a second-ever title at the Showpiece Tournament. Here's Robert Kemp with more.
9: Didier Deschamps' French side were heavy favourites against Spain after a string of breathtaking displays in the United States, a prediction that remained in their favour up until kickoff at Dallas Stadium. But they finally met their match against the reigning European champions at the semi-final stage. Mikel Oyarzabal opened the scoring for the 2010 winners with a penalty on 22 minutes after Lamine Yamal was fouled in the box by Francis Lucas Digne. Things didn't get much better for Les Bleus after the interval. Spain doubled their advantage through Pedro Porro minutes into the second half, firing a clinical forward-like finish past the goalkeeper to seal the 2-0 win. France looked visibly shell-shocked until the final whistle as their streak of reaching three consecutive World Cup finals came to a crashing halt. Spain's defence was the story for much of the contest, neutralising France star Kylian Mbappe with up to four defenders at a time and limiting him to just three shots and one on target. France will now play in the third place match against either holders Argentina or England, with those two teams squaring off for the other spot in the final early tomorrow morning, Hong Kong time.
8: Well, from football to cycling now, Tadej Pogačar has stormed to victory in a mountainous Tour de France 10th stage to extend his

0: Overall lead at the competition. The result was the reigning world champion's third stage win at this year's tour, extending his overall lead over rival Jonas Vingegaard to 3 minutes and 36 seconds. It was also the four-time champion's 24th stage victory at the tour.
1: Today was an incredible day. The team did super good job. We targeted this stage since long time ago, and it also happens that 2 years ago Jonas beat me in the sprint fair and square, and today I had similar legs at the finish, completely destroyed. But I enjoyed the day, and in the final I didn't know I'm gonna win until the last kilometer.
0: Well, on the diamond and on the night before the Major League Baseball All-Star Game in Philadelphia, the big guns put on a power display in the home run derby. In the final round, Jordan Walker of the St. Louis Cardinals was tied with Phillies slugger Kyle Schwarber at 11 home runs apiece. Walker could win it if he hit the next one out.
2: It's not over, says Jordan Walker. I mean, that was some kind of clutch.
0: And he did just that, with Walker winning 12-11, becoming the first Cardinal ever to capture the home run derby. And finally in cricket, India beat England by 6 wickets to win the first one-day international. India captain Shubman Gill made 80 off 75 balls before retiring injured with severe cramps in his right leg. But the Tours overcame a rocky start to set a target of 259 with 28 balls remaining, going 1-0 up in the 3-match series. Victory gave India their first win of a tour featuring T20 series losses to both Ireland and England. And that's your look at sports.
3: Thanks, Carlos. And the weather forecast for today: mainly cloudy with occasional showers and a few squally thunderstorms. Showers will be heavy at times at first. The maximum temperature will be around 29 degrees during the day. Winds will be moderate to fresh south to southwesterly, occasionally strong offshore and on high ground at first. Looking ahead, the weather will remain unsettled tomorrow and on Friday. There'll be sunny periods and a few showers over the weekend, and the weather will become very hot. Right now, 27 degrees Celsius, the relative humidity is standing at 90%.

0: RTHK, the news at 7 with Robert Kemp. A new boundary control facility at Huanggang is a step closer to opening after the government yesterday gazetted the Huanggang Port, Hong Kong Port Area Bill for co-location arrangements there. Sean Kennedy reports.
1: The bill will be introduced to the Legislative Council for its first and second readings today, with officials aiming to complete the local legislative work by the end of the month. Last month, the National People's Congress Standing Committee authorised the Hong Kong SAR to exercise jurisdiction over designated areas at the redeveloped port. A government statement said, according to a State Council decision last week, the Hong Kong port area is to be commissioned on July 31.
0: Customs officers have seized about 74 kilos of suspected liquid methamphetamine with an estimated street value of about 38 million Hong Kong dollars at the airport. Suspected drugs were discovered in two cargo shipments concealed inside 50 glass bottles of fruit juice that were en route from Vietnam to Japan via Hong Kong. US President Donald Trump has abruptly scrapped a planned 20% levy on ships transiting the Strait of Hormuz, saying Middle Eastern leaders have persuaded him to reduce the toll just a day after he announced it. He added that he was against charging any fees for the key waterway. Trump was speaking to reporters in the Oval Office.
2: So I put it out yesterday. I thought it was good. I was called by different people, different countries, kings and emirs and all of the people that we all know and we all love, and they've been, frankly, they've been very strong partners. And they said, we'd love to do it a different way. We'd love to invest in the United States with billions and billions of dollars.
0: Protesters have gathered outside a U.S. Immigration and Customs Enforcement facility in Maine a day after an ICE officer fatally shot a Colombian man during a vehicle stop after he allegedly tried to flee. Last week, an ICE agent shot dead a Mexican man in Texas, with ICE saying he had tried to run over the agent. ICE has now reportedly suspended vehicle stops. Sophie Warren is Democratic State Representative in Maine.

0: Our understanding from public reporting is that his family was in the car with him, that his wife was there, as well as his three-year-old daughter, reportedly still in her little bluey pajamas. There's a couple of sources that appear to me to be credible, speaking about who was there, and that he was a family man with his family, trying to get to where it was going and live his life right here in our community. It makes no sense.
1: Experts say highly flammable ceiling materials helped turn the Bangkok pub fire, which killed at least 30 people, into a deadly disaster. Busakorn Sayansuk is chair of the Fed Fire Protection Energy Engineering Committee at Thailand's Institute of Engineering.
2: The reason the fire spread so rapidly was the material that caught fire. It wasn't concentrated in specific spots or piles, but was instead spread across the ceiling. With a ceiling this low, when the material catches fire, it radiates heat downward, sending thermal energy in every direction. This makes the situation more dangerous than people might think. In fact, it actually caused the fire to outrun those who were trying to escape.
1: British counter-terrorism police say that former government minister Anne Widdecombe, who was found murdered at her home last week, was clearly targeted. Police arrested a man late on Saturday on suspicion of murder. Lawrence Taylor is the head of Britain's counter-terrorism policing.
3: Counter-terrorism South East are now leading the investigation into the death of Anne Widdecombe. This is due to new information and evidence coming to light following the arrest of a 28-year-old man on Saturday in South Yorkshire. It is clear that this was a targeted attack.
1: US Federal Reserve Chair Kevin Warsh has told the US House Financial Services Committee that policymakers have no tolerance for stubbornly high prices. He made the remarks after US consumer inflation cooled more than expected in June. Consumer price index rose by 3.5% on a year-on-year basis in June, down from a 4.2% increase in May.
4: Now at the Fed, our number one objective is getting monetary policy right. That's our clear and constant aim, the star we steer by. And if we get policy right, and I can assure you we will, the inflation surge of the last 5 years will be a thing of the past.
1: NewsMart HK.
5: Thanks to Robert Kemp in our newsroom. You're listening to Hong Kong Today with myself, Todd Harding, and Ben Che. Officials say they'll try to make sure the Election Committee subsector polls slated for later this year will be conducted smoothly.
6: The chief executive says Hong Kong's unique advantages can serve as a platform for mainland and overseas companies.
5: The DAB urges the government to develop the so-called ticket stub economy as the city hosts an increasing number of mega events.
7: Recently, after Kai Tak Sport Stadium opened, there's a lot of major event and mega event in Hong Kong. As we know, coming this half year, there will be more than 200,000 people will come to Hong Kong or the local will watch the sport games.
6: And former champions France proved no match for European champion Spain in the World Cup semi-finals.
5: But first, the government says it will seek to ensure that the upcoming Election Committee subsector elections will be smooth. Elvis Yu tells us more.
8: The Election Committee, which is responsible for electing the chief executive and 40 lawmakers, will hold its subsector elections on November the 22nd. Speaking at a Legislative Council Constitutional Affairs Panel meeting, Secretary for Constitutional and Mainland Affairs Janice Chair said the authorities would ensure the full smooth running.
9: This is the second Election Committee subsector ordinary election since the improvement of the electoral system. The SAR government and the Electoral Affairs Commission have drawn on the experience of past elections, particularly last year's Election Committee by-election and the Legislative Council election, to prepare for various arrangements for this year's election. The aim is to ensure that the election is conducted in an open, honest, fair, safe, orderly, efficient and people-oriented manner.
8: The government said the election would continue to adopt an electronic poll register system to issue ballot papers. Herman Che, chief electoral officer at the Registration and Electoral Office, said authorities would ensure the stability of the system and have prepared contingency arrangements. He said if the electronic poll register system fails, the authorities will spend 15 minutes investigating the cause and study remedial measures before considering switching to printed form registers to issue ballot papers. The new term of the election committee begins on February the 1st, with members serving a five-year term.
6: Elvis Yu. Chief Executive John Lee says Hong Kong can serve as a platform for both mainland and overseas companies to expand by connecting markets, capital, and standards. Janice Low has details.
10: Speaking at a finance summit, John Lee noted that firms are working to boost competitiveness to achieve sustainable development. The chief executive pointed to accelerating global changes not seen in a century, complex geopolitics, as well as rising protectionism. But he said the SAR has the unique advantages of enjoying the motherland's support and being closely connected to the world under one country, two systems. Hong Kong, Lee stressed, is a key link for the nation's Belt and Road Initiative. He noted that many mainland firms represented in the group that accompanied him on his Central Asia trip last month are set to list in Hong Kong.
11: The Go Global Task Force is actively promoting follow-up support for mainland firms in the delegation, including proactive follow-up visits to connect them with resources in Hong Kong in areas such as professional services, financial markets, and talents. I know that many mainland companies in the delegation are actively working on getting listed in Hong Kong and fully utilizing Hong Kong's financial advantages to gather the capital needed for a global expansion.
10: Lee went on to say that during the Central Asia visit, the delegation, the largest ever in the current term government, had signed 96 cooperation agreements and memoranda of understanding exceeding $1.6 billion. The deals covered various areas such as finance, innovation and technology, aviation, and green development. The chief executive added that the task force has already assisted over 200 mainland companies to set up shop in Hong Kong or expand their business since it was set up last year.
12: Janice Low. The number of top scorers in Hong Kong's university entrance exams has surpassed the record for a second straight year. A total of 24 students achieved the perfect score in this year's Diploma of Secondary Education exam, eight more than last year. Elvis Yu reports.
8: Speaking on the eve of the release of the exam results, the Hong Kong Examinations and Assessments Authority said 14 boys and 10 girls from 15 schools were the top achievers. To achieve a perfect score, candidates have to secure the top grade of 5-star in 6 subjects, alongside an attained rating in the citizenship and social development subjects. Among the 24 top scorers, 11 also achieved one more 5-star in the extended mathematics elective. Authority Secretary General Professor Wei Xiangdong said the results were down to the students' hard work.
13: From our point of view, because we use the standard referencing marking method, so the difficult level or the standards of obtaining the top scores should be equivalent year by year. I can only say that maybe students put more effort in their study, prepare better this year. That's why they achieve better results.
8: Overall, around 16,000 candidates, or 36.8% of the 43,500 secondary school candidates, met the general admission requirements of the city's 8 publicly funded universities. They obtained at least a level 3 in Chinese and English, a level 2 or above in the compulsory mathematics portion, levels 3 or above in 2 electives, as well as an attained in citizenship and social development. While there was a slight decline in the percentage of candidates achieving level 3 or above in Chinese and English compared to last year, Wei said this did not indicate underperformance.
13: Even though you saw level 3, there's a slight decrease, but at other levels, level 4, 5, we also see a slight increase, especially in English. We have to bear in mind, last year, the performance was really good, a record high. So if you compare to the last 5 years, this year's level 3 percentage is still pretty much close to the other years.
8: Separately, the authority said the 2 oldest candidates this year were aged 72 and 70, while the youngest was just 11 years old. 7 candidates were disqualified for cheating. When asked if high-tech devices were involved, Wei said exam personnel had been advised to remain highly vigilant and assure that all possible loopholes had been addressed. One candidate also had the official arts results downgraded by one level due to plagiarism in the school-based assessment.
12: Individual students will receive their results today.
6: DAB lawmaker Vincent Chang has

0: called on the government to further develop a so-called ticket stub economy as part of efforts to boost growth in the city's sports industry in the coming 5 years. The term refers to a growing consumer trend where event tickets could be used for discounts at local businesses to maximize economic benefits. The suggestion is part of Cheng's proposals for the city's first five-year plan. The legislator, who's also vice chairman of the Hong Kong Sports Institute, said officials can also consider rolling out subsidies for residents to take part in sports events. He called for funds to be channeled to small and medium-sized enterprises or SMEs specializing in sports. He spoke to Bell Yip.
1: Our sport culture is developing very good during this past few years, especially the government has the Culture, Sports and Travel Tourism Bureau. Recently, after Kai Tak Sport Stadium opened, there's a lot of major event and mega event in Hong Kong. As we know, coming this half year, there will be more than 200,000 people will come to Hong Kong or the local will watch the sport games. We think that this is a big market and we hope that the audience can also spend a little bit more money on all this other sector, especially the food and beverage and the retail market. So one of our suggestions is about how to strengthen the ticket subsidy economy to have a platform to let all the restaurants, retail shops, they can do it together. And secondly, it's about supporting the sports SME. We know that a lot of sportsmen, they would love to do some sports enterprise or sport company in Hong Kong, but they have less of opportunity and experience. So we also hope that the government can give more support about assisting all the sport industry expanding, no matter overseas markets or into mainland or the local market.
2: Can you also introduce us with how to encourage the public to participate in more sports events?
1: We suggest that they can subsidize some citizens or especially youth and elderly to purchasing some sports gear or participating the local sports competitions like the marathon or some sports game. We also suggest that you establish a local sports schemes to encourage the home court fans culture. We hope that voucher can give a little subsidies to the people who would like to watch the no matter the basketball division A1 league or the Hong Kong football league.
2: Any local trends you have observed, so you have the ideas of formulating these three strategies?
1: Hong Kong have a very good potential to develop the sport industry, especially after Kai Tak Sports Stadium opened. We know that Hong Kong people love to do sports. Some of the people, they told us that Hong Kong is a small area, they don't have enough space, enough venues. So we think that if the government can give more support on that, providing more venue, providing more subsidies to the public to encourage more people to do sports, then the whole Hong Kong area may be more healthy. I think the industry of sports is very important for the coming up few years to improve our sport environment.
2: Are there any references from foreign policies and how can Hong Kong adapt to these examples?
1: When we're talking about the ticket stub economy, we find a few examples in Shanghai and Beijing. Shanghai, for example, they have a platform. They will provide all the information of, for example, what kind of restaurants and the retail shop they are giving discounts. They have at least 4,000 or 5,000 restaurants and shops joining in. Even in Germany, after their football game, they have some free transportation voucher to encourage them to go into the city, the restaurants around, then the people and no need to pay extra money and encourage them to go as well.
2: So are there any effectiveness or benefits you are expecting from this policy?
1: A lot of tourism, they come over to Hong Kong to watch the games, but we hope that they can spend a little bit more time, maybe one more night or two more nights. But we have to give them more opportunity and or more choices to what they want to do in Hong Kong that few days. So about this ticket sub economy is one of the reasons they can, when they plan to come to Hong Kong to watch the games, they can plan a bit more before 1 or 2 days or after 1 or 2 days. They can consider, what about I go to the West Kowloon Culture Hub to watch the show, or we go to a very nice restaurant to have a dinner.
2: Are there any foreseeable obstacles when implementing this suggested policy?
1: I think still quite a challenge in the coming future. All the Hong Kong local retail or restaurant shops facing quite a difficulties about the cost. Some of the restaurant owners told us that they don't want to open too late because the labor is quite expensive and then they may not earn the money. So the government, they have to give them more support and to make them have confidence to do it together.
3: DAB lawmaker Vincent Chen.

0: Peng. The annual book fair opens today at the Convention and Exhibition Centre. Gabriella Chan, owner of handmade goods store Bagel Mimi, is one of the exhibitors this year. She spoke to Swara Campbell about what products they're offering at the fair.
1: My booth is Bagel Mimi. This is a all handmade business. It's tailor-made and handmade the fabric products in Hong Kong. And we all have many items. Maybe you can see the clothing and then some bags or have some cushions.
2: And how do your sales expectations for this year compare to your performance in previous years?
1: I joined with the booth 2 years, and I will have a very good expectation for this year, maybe better.
2: And what specific genres or product categories do you expect to be your top sellers?
1: Oh, my top products may be this cushion. It's all handmade. It's mainly the fabric is from Japan, from the overseas. And then this is for the human or for the pets also.
2: And what is your primary sales tactic for drawing in many customers amid so much competition?
1: We are all mainly handmade product because one of the product is different. So people, if like our product or buy some unique product for their friends' birthday party, and then they will come.
3: The time is now 7:18. You're listening to Hong Kong Today. Still to come, experts gush over a T-Rex skeleton, which fetched a record-breaking price at a recent auction in New York.
4: The completeness, the quality, the size, the preservation. But what I think is really important for people to understand when we're talking about dinosaur fossils is that they don't come out of the ground complete. You don't just dig a hole like in Jurassic Park and go, whoa, there's a dinosaur.
3: But first, U.S. forces have carried out strikes against Iran for a fourth day in a row and reimposed a naval blockade to prevent ships from sailing to or from the country's ports. The action came after U.S. President Donald Trump backed down on his threat to heavily tax ships passing through the Strait of Hormuz, saying Gulf countries had agreed to make major investments in the United States. Sean Kennedy has more.
5: Less than 5 hours before a U.S. naval blockade of all Iranian ports and coastal areas had been due to come into effect, Trump said the strait was open to all shipping traffic except Iran. He said he scrapped his plan to charge the fee after key Mideast allies and partners said they would prefer to invest billions and billions of dollars in the United States.
6: And I like that, actually, because I don't think anybody should be able to charge a fee for the strait or for any other strait relationship in terms of other sections of the world. I don't think anybody should be really in that position. But we were doing it as a reimbursement. The Gulf states are going to invest a tremendous amount of money into the United States, and that was very satisfactory to me.
5: Trump's transit fee had drawn sharp criticism. The UN shipping agency said there was no legal basis for introducing mandatory tolls on strait transits. Before the war, about a fifth of global oil and liquefied natural gas traffic passed through the waterway daily. Trump's proposed fee could have generated around $240 million a day. Both sides continue to exchange fire, but the hostilities remain limited for now, with both sides apparently seeking leverage for an eventual peace deal. Trump said the United States had effectively neutralized Iranian forces. He said Tehran's decision to step up attacks had been a strategic mistake.
6: I wanted to give them a chance at making a deal. You know, we had a deal 2 days ago. It was done. And then all of a sudden, they couldn't do it. They didn't like something about the deal. They couldn't do it. And they shot first. And that was a big mistake that they shot first, because we have been knocking the hell out of them.
5: The conflict has been unpopular in the United States, with high gas prices unsettling incumbents ahead of congressional elections in November.
3: Donald Trump later told Fox News he would expand U.S. strikes on Iran next week to target power plants and bridges if Tehran does not make a deal.
0: U.S. President Donald Trump has moved to play down suggestions that there was anything suspicious about the weekend death of Senator Lindsey Graham. Responding to reporters' questions about Graham's sudden death, Trump said Graham's father had also died from the same thing, ruling out the idea of foul play.
6: There's not much, so I don't see a lot of evil there. I know there's all sorts of conspiracy theories going along, and I don't think the FBI is wasting their time if they're doing that. You know?
0: Graham's sudden death, coupled with the extended absence of Senator Mitch McConnell, is weighing on Congress as it prepares to grapple with

0: key defence and national security legislation.
1: With the World Cup semi-finals underway this week, FIFA officials have been busy ensuring the venues at Dallas and Atlanta are not only ready to receive the tens of thousands of fans, but are also in top condition for the players and coaching staff. Part of that entails ensuring the pitches are in the best state possible in time for kickoff. Tony Sabine takes a look.
2: It's been a busy summer for FIFA officials and stadium staff, who've been charged with keeping all 16 venues primed for one of the biggest sporting events on the planet. At Dallas Stadium, the venue for this morning's semi-final between France and Spain, FIFA's head of production for the 2026 World Cup, Lance Brass, talked about the challenges his team have faced to ensure the pitches are ready for every game.
3: What we're doing here is hosting the biggest football tournament in the world. These are the best players in the world, so we want to provide the best surfaces for them. So, you know, like I say, there's a lot of work, there's a lot of research goes into making sure, you know, that we can do that. It's not just about having green grass. You know, we have to make sure that these pitches play the way that these elite level players are used to, which is obviously where years of research and hard work has gone into.
2: Brass said the turnaround time between matches was intense, especially during the earlier phase of the tournament.
3: It's been very intense because what we've had, and we've been fortunate before this semi-final in that we've had 8 days, you know, in between the last game and this game to prepare. But previous to this, it's been 2 or 3 days between every game, so it's been very, very intense. And, you know, the guys have put in a lot of long, hard hours to make sure that, you know, nobody sees that.
2: So what's next for Dallas Stadium, formerly known as AT&T Stadium, now that its job as World Cup host is over?
3: Well, that pitch then is removed and goes back to the artificial. It goes back to the Dallas Cowboys. You know, we've got this is a very, very busy stadium. It has a lot of events. So, you know, this pitch has done what it was here to do, and it's then on to concerts and then NFL again.
2: Beyond that, given the positive reception the stadium's received from fans and players, there's talk it could be used as one of the venues for the Men's Rugby World Cup when it's hosted by the United States in 2031.
1: Tony Sabine. And in just a moment, Carlos Escueta will be back with a roundup of sports right after this.
4: The current term government strives to grow the economy, improve livelihood, pursue new opportunities, and promote the mega event economy. Visitor arrivals have increased. While improving housing, transport, and more, and tackling long-standing issues, the government enacted Basic Law Article 23 legislation, seizing the opportunities presented by the nation. The chief executive has led delegations to ASEAN, the Middle East, and Central Asia to open up markets. We attract enterprises and investments, reinforced Hong Kong's position as an international hub for high-caliber talents, and promoted Study in Hong Kong brand. This year, the first payload expert from Hong Kong joined the Shenzhou 23 spaceflight mission. Hong Kong remains highly ranked internationally. Opened last year, the Hatau Cooperation Zone has boosted INT development. We are expediting northern metropolis development and are formulating the first 5-year plan to build a better future together.
5: Good morning, Sports News Now with me. I'm Carlos Escueda, and we begin with football's World Cup, where Spain are through to the final after beating France 2-0. The Spaniards' massive victory puts them in their first final in 16 years and will face either reigning champions Argentina or England in their bid for a second-ever title at the Showpiece Tournament. Robert Kemp has more.
6: Didier Deschamps' French side were heavy favourites against Spain after a string of breathtaking displays in the United States, a prediction that remained in their favour up until kickoff at Dallas Stadium. But they finally met their match against the reigning European champions at the semi-final stage. Mikel Oyarzabal opened the scoring for the 2010 winners with a penalty on 22 minutes after Lamine Yamal was fouled in the box by Francis Lucas Digne. Things didn't get much better for Les Bleus after the interval. Spain doubled their advantage through Pedro Porro minutes into the second half, firing a clinical forward-like finish past the goalkeeper to seal the 2-0 win. France looked visibly shell-shocked until the final whistle, as their streak of reaching three consecutive World Cup finals

0: came to a crashing halt. Spain's defence was the story for much of the contest, neutralising France star Kylian Mbappe with up to four defenders at a time and limiting him to just three shots and one on target.
1: Well, Spain's Mikel Oyarzabal dedicated their semi-final win over France to the fans back home, crediting their support as a huge part of their World Cup run.
2: I think that in Spain, all the people who are supporting us, all the people who are behind us, I don't think we're fully aware of it, just as what happened to us at the Euros when we were far away from there. Once you actually get there, you realize what it all means. We're just a step away. We're close to achieving something historic and nothing more. We're just so happy. I really hope it can happen.
1: Well, in other football news, Manchester United have signed midfielder Yuri Tielemans from fellow Premier League side Aston Villa on a five-year contract. The Belgium international is reportedly joining Old Trafford for a fee of £35 million. Tielemans scored two goals and supplied seven assists in 35 appearances across all competitions last season, helping Villa to secure their Europa League title back in May. And finally, in cricket, India beat England by 6 wickets to win their first one-day international. India captain Shubman Gill made 80 off 75 balls before retiring injured with severe cramps in his right leg. But the tourists overcame a rocky start to set a target of 259 with 28 balls remaining, going 1-0 up in the three-match series. Victory gave India their first win of a tour featuring T20 series losses to both Ireland and England. And that is your look at sport.
3: Thanks, Carlos. And the weather forecast for today, mainly cloudy with occasional showers and a few squally thunderstorms. Showers will be heavy at times at first. The maximum temperature will be around 29 degrees during the day. Winds will be moderate to fresh south to southwesterly, occasionally strong offshore and on high ground at first. Looking ahead, the weather will remain unsettled tomorrow and on Friday, but there'll be sunny periods and a few showers over the weekend. And the weather is going to become very hot. Right now at the observatory, 26 degrees Celsius, the relative humidity standing at 93%.

0: And let's cross over to the newsroom now for a look at some of the news headlines.
1: It's 7:30. I'm Robert Kemp. A new boundary control facility at Huanggang is a step closer to opening after the government yesterday gazetted the Huanggang Port, Hong Kong Port Area Bill for co-location arrangements there. Legco President Starry Lee earlier said legislators will speed up scrutiny of the bill and complete the process with high efficiency. Sean Kennedy reports.
2: The bill will be introduced to the Legislative Council for its first and second readings today, with officials aiming to complete the local legislative work by the end of the month. Last month, the National People's Congress Standing Committee authorised the Hong Kong SAR to exercise jurisdiction over designated areas at the redeveloped port. A government statement said, according to a State Council decision last week, the Hong Kong port area is to be commissioned on July 31, and Hong Kong is obliged to complete local legislative work before then.
1: US President Donald Trump has told reporters ahead of a meeting with Iraqi Prime Minister Ali al-Zaidi that the United States would be doing a lot of deals with Iraq and taking a lot of oil out of the country.
3: Iraq has tremendous potential because of their oil and because of other things, but because of their oil. And we're going to be doing a lot of deals. We're going to create a lot of jobs for both countries. And we're going to be taking out a lot of oil. A lot of oil is coming out. And the American companies are doing it, mostly American companies now. They don't want to do business with others.
1: The U.S. Food and Drug Administration has approved biotech firm Celcuity's drug for an advanced form of breast cancer. Carlos Escueta reports.
4: The U.S. regulator's approval was based on late-stage data showing the drug, gedatolisib, branded as Revtopic, when combined with two other drugs, reduced the risk of disease progression or death by 76%. Revtopic is intended for patients with advanced breast cancer whose tumors have low levels of a protein called HER2 and no mutation in a gene called PIK3CA. Hormone receptor-positive HER2-negative disease is the most common form of breast cancer. While patients are typically treated with hormone therapies and inhibitors, many eventually develop resistance and need

0: additional treatment.
1: At least six people have been killed in a fire at a construction site in Brussels. The Belgian capital's Labour prosecutor, Brecht Spaebroek, said some had died in an elevator at the renovation project in the city centre.
2: Unfortunately, we had already a small access to one of the two elevator cabins, and there we had a view that there are some corpses of two, three people.
1: And that's the news from RTHK.
3: Thanks to Robert Kemp in our newsroom. You're listening to Hong Kong Today with me, Ben Che, and Todd Harding. Leading the news this morning, the government gazettes a bill implementing co-location arrangements for the Huanggang port.
4: A senior mainland legal scholar urges Hong Kong to continue to improve its national security laws.
3: Donald Trump scraps his threat of a 20% fee on cargo passing through the Strait of Hormuz, but reimposes a naval blockade on Iran.
4: And Spain look forward to a World Cup final against either England or Argentina.
3: A new boundary control facility at Huanggang is a step closer to opening. The government has gazetted the Huanggang Port Hong Kong Port Area Bill to implement co-location arrangements there, and local legislative work is expected to be completed this month. Elvis Yu reports.
5: Last month, the National People's Congress Standing Committee authorized the SAR to exercise jurisdiction over designated areas at the redeveloped port. According to a State Council decision last week, the Hong Kong port area is to be commissioned on July the 31st, and Hong Kong is obliged to complete local legislative work before then, a government statement said. The bill will be introduced to the Legislative Council for its first and second readings today. To meet the operational needs of the port, officials noted that a raft of subsidiary legislation will be drafted. These will cover detention facilities, traffic and transport management, as well as mobile radio communication services. The Hong Kong and Guangdong governments will finalize the port's official opening date at a later time. The DAB welcomed the latest development, saying its lawmakers will expedite the vetting process to ensure the port can begin operations as soon as possible. The party added that the facility will act as a key engine to promote a high-quality Greater Bay Area life cycle, helping Hong Kong deepen cooperation with the mainland and better integrate international development. Under the new co-location arrangement, which will feature collaborative inspection and joint customs clearance, passenger clearance times are expected to drop from the current 30 minutes to about 5 minutes. The facility is expected to handle around 200,000 passenger trips each day.
4: Elvis Yu reporting. Hong Kong should keep improving its national security laws. That's according to Wang Junmin, a law professor from Tsinghua University, who described the legislation as a work in progress and never truly complete. Wallace Wang reports.
6: Law professor Wang Junmin, who's also the vice president of the Chinese Association of Hong Kong and Macau Studies, described the process of improving national security legislation as a long and gradual one.
7: Compared with other countries and places, Hong Kong has only carried out the minimum level of national security legislation. It has neither overstretched the concept of security nor pursued absolute security. Hong Kong's national security legislation is the world's mildest, the most law-abiding, and the most protective of human rights. It seeks to safeguard security while maintaining development and openness, and to ensure the prosperity of the one country, two systems cause with high-level security.
6: Speaking at a forum organized by the association, Wang pointed out that national security legislation in China got off to a late start compared with countries such as Britain and the United States. China's national security laws, he stressed, are defensive in nature instead of attacking others.
7: In recent years, the national security risks and challenges we faced rose significantly, especially with external efforts to suppress the country. We must respond to changes in the external security environment and the practical needs of safeguarding national security and further improve relevant legislation, arming and protecting ourselves with the law.
6: Wang also said there are more frequent geopolitical clashes now, and many countries are stepping up their national security laws.
3: Wallace Wang. Chief Executive John Lee says Hong Kong can serve as a platform for both mainland and overseas companies to expand by connecting markets, capital,

0: capital and standards. Janice Lo has a story.
1: Speaking at a finance summit, John Lee noted that firms are working to boost competitiveness to achieve sustainable development. The chief executive pointed to accelerating global changes not seen in a century, complex geopolitics, as well as rising protectionism. But he said the SAR has the unique advantages of enjoying the motherland's support and being closely connected to the world under one country, two systems. Hong Kong, Lee stressed, is a key link for the nation's Belt and Road Initiative. He noted that many mainland firms represented in the group that accompanied him on his Central Asia trip last month are set to list in Hong Kong.
2: The Go Global Task Force is actively promoting follow-up support for mainland firms in the delegation, including proactive follow-up visits to connect them with resources in Hong Kong in areas such as professional services, financial markets, and talents. I know that many mainland companies in the delegation are actively working on getting listed in Hong Kong and fully utilizing Hong Kong's financial advantages to gather the capital needed for a global expansion.
1: Lee went on to say that during the Central Asia visit, the delegation, the largest ever in the current term government, had signed 96 cooperation agreements and memoranda of understanding exceeding $1.6 billion. The deals covered various areas such as finance, innovation and technology, aviation, and green development. The chief executive added that the task force has already assisted over 200 mainland companies to set up shop in Hong Kong or expand their business since it was set up last year.
3: Janice Lo. A lawmaker says the government should introduce more flexibility into its plan that encourages subsidy recipients to enter the job market. From October the 1st, those under the Comprehensive Social Security Assistance Scheme can receive up to $45,000 if they transit to the Working Family Allowance Scheme. The DAB's Elaine Chick says such a move can help with targeted poverty alleviation, but consideration should also be given to larger households with more members. She spoke with Charlie Chun.
4: The government's idea is good overall, but the details need to be more realistic. The plan gives cash rewards that go up gradually to encourage people on CSSA to find jobs and to support themselves. That's a great starting point. But the rules are too strict with little room for mistakes. If they don't adjust the details, this well-meaning policy might not work as well as it should. This scheme focusedly targets working-age CSSA recipients who are unemployed, low-paid, or single parents. These are exactly the people the government wants to help get back to work, as written in the official papers. For families who are almost ready to stand on their own feet, or those who just landed a steady full-time job with better pay, the cash bonus can give them, I think, a helpful push at the start.
5: What are some challenges faced by those who are under government subsidy but wish to find a job?
4: Actually, most of them want to work, but they are either too scared to try or can't hold down a job long term. Over 15,000 unemployed CSSA cases were recorded in May. Many struggle with labor market changes, mismatched job skills, or heavy childcare duties, especially for single parents. For people receiving CSSA, stable work is everything. Most low-wage jobs available are casual, temporary, or in catering and retail. Work hours are often unstable, and many get laid off in slow season. So they worry that once they start working, the CSSA support will stop right away. If the job falls through, reapplying for CSSA involves lots of paperwork, lots of hassle. They could end up with no income for weeks. And unstable hours also make it harder for them to qualify for the working family allowance later on. On top of that, going to work costs extra money, like transport, food, plus childcare fees for single parents. If their salary is very low, these daily work costs eat up almost all their earnings. It barely improves their financial situation, so many of them struggle to afford working outside home.
5: Talking about the scheme itself, do you think the cash incentives of up to $45,000 are enough to encourage them to re-enter the job market, or should the government in any way tweak the payments or increments to further achieve the intended goal?
4: I cannot simply say the scheme is or is not motivating. We need to break it down clearly. Take a four-person CSSA household as an example. Their monthly support includes standard CSSA payments, rental subsidies, free public medical care, and school grants. All these hidden welfare benefits adds up to nearly

0: nearly maybe $20,000 every month. Under the new plan, the total bonus over 3 years caps at $45,000, but they only get $10,000 in the first year. Also, the bonus is given per household, not per person. So split across four family members, that's only around 200 something Hong Kong dollars per person each month. They still have to pay transport, food, public housing rental, and medical fees out of their own pockets once they stop relying fully on CSSA. And that $200 a month isn't even enough to cover daily travel to work. So the bonus won't attract most larger family, I guess. The government expects only maybe 3,000 households to benefit over 3 years, so it's like around 1,000 each year. This reward structure is far less appealing for big families. It will likely only draw single-person households or a small group who already plan to leave welfare. So overall incentives to encourage them to join the workforce may be limited.
1: In your point of view, how can the government further improve the scheme so as to get households of more members to re-enter the job market as well?
0: First is to adjust the cash bonuses based on family size. For example, add an extra 20% bonus for every additional family member. This will give bigger families more reason to move off the CSSA. The second suggestion is to add a flexible grace period of 1 to 2 months to the 10-month WFA eligibility rule. If participants lose their job involuntarily to take time to switch jobs, they shouldn't lose their bonus as long as they can show proof they're actively job hunting. We also suggest to boost the cross-department support and up-to-date skills training. Labor Department and Social Welfare Department should work together instead of just arranging job interviews over 6 months of follow-up employment guidance. Actually, mentor support and modern skills training like basic AI skills could help participants fit into today's job market as well.
2: That was the DAB's Elaine Chick.
3: The time is now 7:44. You're listening to Hong Kong Today. China's exports jumped 27% in June compared with the same month last year. The pace of growth was the fastest in nearly 5 years, with the expansion driven by strong global demand for artificial intelligence hardware. Chloe Fung reports.
4: Figures released by the General Administration of Customs show that the country's exports last month reached $412 billion. The 27% year-on-year surge was higher than the market forecast of 18% and accelerated from growth of 19.4% in May. Imports, meanwhile, rose by 36% in June to almost $287 billion, also higher than expectations and the largest jump in 5 years. Wang Jun, vice minister of the administration, noted that the robust performance was due to what he described as precise alignment between products made in China and the diverse global demand. Notably, he pointed to the rising demand for artificial intelligence-related products, as well as those linked to global green transformation. Wang said the stability of Chinese supply chains amid the Middle East war also helped lift exports.
5: The World Bank believes that the global economy is currently under multiple pressures caused by rising energy prices, intensifying inflationary pressures, and expectations of tighter monetary policies. The growth outlook is expected to weaken. In the second half of the year, China's foreign trade will face certain challenges. However, China has strong innovation momentum, and the basic foundation of foreign trade remains stable. We're confident and capable of maintaining good momentum in foreign trade.
4: The latest figures gave China a trade surplus of $125.6 billion in June, up from $105.4 billion in May. While shipments to ASEAN remained robust, there was a notable increase in trade with the United States from a low baseline last year. When asked about concerns over Beijing's large trade surplus, China's customs spokesman Liu Daleng noted that the country is not only the world's largest exporter, but also the world's second largest importer.
6: China's foreign trade has been characterized by large inflows and outflows. The data for the first half of the year also showed that our import growth rate was higher than that of the export growth rate, and the trade surplus

0: Country's exports jumped 17.6%, while imports rose by 26.6%. Shipments in electronic components and computer parts, as well as computing hardware, rose by over 56% year-on-year in the first 6 months of 2026.
1: The trade figures for June were released on the eve of China's second quarter GDP announcement.
2: Hainan aims to ban the sale of all combustion engine cars by 2030, according to a plan for the next 5 years. This will make the island province the leader in China's transition towards new energy vehicles, or NEVs. Peter Gavaeus with that story.
3: Under Hainan's scheme, by 2030, all new replacement private vehicles must be NEVs. This also applies to commercial and public service vehicles. Special purpose vehicles will be exempted. It is estimated that by that time, the share of NEVs in Hainan's total vehicle fleet will rise from 23.7% in 2025 to 45%. The province will also improve its charging infrastructure network, with the vehicle-to-charging pile ratio kept below 2.5 to 1. In 2018, Hainan proposed the goal of banning the sale of fuel cars by 2030, becoming the first Chinese provincial-level region to announce such a target. Hainan officials said as of October last year, two out of every three newly registered vehicles in the island province were NEVs. The rapid transition toward NEVs is underpinned by the province's shift in its energy structure. At the end of last month, its installed capacity of new energy, mainly from photovoltaic and wind power, accounted for 50.1% of total installed capacity. The island plans to scale up offshore wind power and explore integrated wind solar projects to boost the supply and use of clean energy.
1: Peter Covellos. U.S. forces have carried out strikes against Iran for a fourth day in a row and reimposed a naval blockade to prevent ships from sailing to or from the country's ports. The action came after U.S. President Donald Trump backed down on his threat to heavily tax ships passing through the Strait of Hormuz, saying Gulf countries had agreed to make major investments in the United States. Sean Kennedy has more.
4: Less than 5 hours before a U.S. naval blockade of all Iranian ports and coastal areas had been due to come into effect, Trump said the strait was open to all shipping traffic except Iran. He said he scrapped his plan to charge the fee after key Mideast allies and partners said they would prefer to invest billions and billions of dollars in the United States.
5: And I like that, actually, because I don't think anybody should be able to charge a fee for the strait or for any other strait relationship in terms of other sections of the world. I don't think anybody should be really in that position. But we were doing it as a reimbursement. The Gulf states are going to invest a tremendous amount of money into the United States, and that was very satisfactory.
4: Trump's transit fee had drawn sharp criticism. The UN shipping agency said there was no legal basis for introducing mandatory tolls on strait transits. Before the war, about a fifth of global oil and liquefied natural gas traffic passed through the waterway daily. Trump's proposed fee could have generated around $240 million a day. Both sides continue to exchange fire, but the hostilities remain limited for now, with both sides apparently seeking leverage for an eventual peace deal. Trump said the United States had effectively neutralized Iranian forces. He said Tehran's decision to step up attacks had been a strategic mistake.
5: I wanted to give them a chance at making a deal. You know, we had a deal 2 days ago. It was done. And then all of a sudden, they couldn't do it. They didn't like something about the deal. They couldn't do it. And they shot first. And that was a big mistake that they shot first, because we have been knocking the hell out of them.
4: The conflict has been unpopular in the United States, with high gas prices unsettling incumbents ahead of congressional elections in November.
1: Donald Trump later told Fox News he would expand U.S. strikes on Iran next week to target power plants and bridges if Tehran does not make a deal.
2: Warren Buffett has stopped donating to the Gates Foundation following revelations about interactions between Microsoft co-founder Bill Gates and the late sex offender Jeffrey Epstein. Rob Kemp reports.
6: Buffett said he's donating about $6 billion of Berkshire Hathaway stock in his annual mid-year donation to four family foundations overseen by his daughter Susie and sons Howard and Peter. The announcement by the 95-year-old Berkshire chairman did not mention the Gates Foundation, which has received more than $47 billion of the conglomerate stock in the past.

0: States has seen his reputation tarnished following the US Department of Justice's release of files about Epstein in February. He has not been accused of crimes. Buffett and Gates had been longtime friends, but in March, Buffett told CNBC they haven't spoken since the Epstein files were released. The Wall Street Journal reported last month that Buffett was awaiting law firm Wilmer Hale's review of the Gates Foundation's ties with Epstein before deciding whether to continue his donations.
1: Robert Camp. A Tyrannosaurus Rex skeleton nicknamed Gus has sold for $50.1 million at Sotheby's in New York. That makes it the most valuable dinosaur fossil bought at auction. Sean Kennedy reports.
2: Gus the dinosaur lived some 72 to 66 million years ago, and the skeleton measures 11.6 meters in length. That makes it one of the largest T-Rexes ever discovered. It's roughly 63% complete. It was named after the rancher who owned the land in Hardin County, South Dakota, where the remains were discovered in 2021. Cassandra Hutton, Sotheby's vice chairman and global head of science and natural history, explained what made Gus so special.
3: The completeness, the quality, the size, the preservation. But what I think is really important for people to understand when we're talking about dinosaur fossils is that they don't come out of the ground complete. You don't just dig a hole like in Jurassic Park and go, whoa, there's a dinosaur. It takes highly specialized, careful, diligent, skilled people to recognize what they're looking at.
2: The previous record for a fossil auction was Apex, the Stegosaurus, bought for $44.6 million in 2024 by hedge fund billionaire Ken Griffin. The purchase price far outstripped the pre-sale estimate of $20 million to $30 million US and highlights the surging market for dinosaur bones. It also highlights the fascination that the huge animals hold for collectors. Here's Cassandra Hatton again.
3: The concept of having this massive, massive class of animals that ruled the earth and to have them gone, I think it really helps us to contemplate our own mortality and think about, you know, we think that we're the big, strong thing on this planet. This could happen to us too.
2: Gus was offered as part of Sotheby's Geek Week natural history sale.
1: Sean Kennedy and Carlos Escueta will be back with a final look at the latest sporting action in just a moment.
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5: Good morning, Sports News Now with me. I'm Carlos Escueda, and we start with football's World Cup, where Spain are through to the final after beating France 2-0. The Spaniards' massive victory puts them in their first final in 16 years and will face either reigning champions Argentina or England in their bid for a second-ever title at the showpiece tournament. Robert Kemp has more.
0: Didier Deschamps' French side were heavy favourites against Spain after a string of breathtaking displays in the United States. A prediction that remained in their favour up until kickoff at Dallas Stadium. But they finally met their match against the reigning European champions at the semi-final stage. Mikel Oyarzabal opened the scoring for the 2010 winners with a penalty on 22 minutes after Lamine Yamal was fouled in the box by Francis Lucas Digne. Things didn't get much better for Les Bleus after the interval. Spain doubled their advantage through Pedro Porro minutes into the second half, firing a clinical forward-like finish past the goalkeeper to seal the 2-0 win. France looked visibly shell-shocked until the final whistle, as their streak of reaching three consecutive World Cup finals came to a crashing halt. Spain's defence was the story for much of the contest, neutralising France star Kylian Mbappe with up to four defenders at a time and limiting him to just three shots and one on target. France will now play in the third-place match against either holders Argentina or England, with those two teams squaring off for the other spot in the final early tomorrow morning, Hong Kong time.
5: Well, Spain's Mikel Oyarzabal dedicated their semifinal win over France to the fans back home, crediting their support as a huge

0: huge part of their World Cup run.
1: I think that in Spain, all the people who are supporting us, all the people who are behind us, I don't think we're fully aware of it, just as what happened to us at the Euros when we were far away from there. Once you actually get there, you realize what it all means. We're just a step away. We're close to achieving something historic and nothing more. We're just so happy. I really hope it can happen.
0: Well, from football to cycling now, and Tadej Pogacar has stormed to victory in a mountainous Tour de France 10th stage to extend his overall lead at the competition. The result was the reigning world champion's third stage win at this year's Tour, extending his overall lead over rival Jonas Vingegaard to 3 minutes and 36 seconds. It was also the four-time champion's 24th career stage victory at the Tour.
2: Today was an incredible day. The team did super good job. We targeted this stage since a long time ago, and yeah, it also happens that 2 years ago Jonas beat me in the sprint fair and square, and today I had similar legs at the finish, completely destroyed. But yeah, I enjoyed the day, and in the final I didn't know I'm gonna win until the last kilometer.
0: And finally, cricket. India beat England by 6 wickets to win the first one-day international. India captain Shubman Gill made 80 off 75 balls before retiring injured with severe cramps in his right leg. But the tourist overcame a rocky start to set a target of 259 with 28 balls remaining, going 1-0 up in the three-match series. Victory gave India their first win of a tour, featuring T20 series losses to both Ireland and England. And that's your look at sport.
3: Thanks, Carlos. And before we go, the weather forecast for today, mainly cloudy with occasional showers and a few squally thunderstorms. Showers will be heavier in some areas at first. The maximum temperature will be around 29 degrees during the day. Looking ahead, the weather will remain unsettled tomorrow and on Friday. There'll be sunny periods and a few showers over the weekend. Right now, 27 degrees Celsius, the humidity 93%.
4: 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We all do our best with what we have to achieve a bright future together.

0: RTHK, the news of date with Robert Kemp. Police say a 47-year-old US man has been released on bail after being arrested at the airport on Monday following an argument over flight service issues. During the dispute, the man allegedly said that his 13-year-old son's luggage contained a bomb. Cecil Wong reports.
1: Police say the airline employee reported the incident after the man made the bomb claim. On arrival, officers allegedly found him to be in possession of a switchblade, a stun gun, and two suspected e-cigarettes. He was then arrested on suspicion of breach of the Aviation Security Ordinance, possession of offensive weapons, possession of imitation firearms, and possession of Part 1 poisons. Police said no one was injured and no evacuation was needed.
0: A new boundary control facility at Huanggang is a step closer to opening after the government yesterday gazetted the Huanggang Port, Hong Kong Port Area Bill for co-location arrangements there. Sean Kennedy reports.
2: The bill will be introduced to the Legislative Council for its first and second readings today, with officials aiming to complete the local legislative work by the end of the month. Last month, the National People's Congress Standing Committee authorised the Hong Kong SAR to exercise jurisdiction over designated areas at the redeveloped port. A government statement said, according to a State Council decision last week, the Hong Kong port area is to be commissioned on July 31.
0: US President Donald Trump has abruptly scrapped a planned 20% levy on ships transiting the Strait of Hormuz, saying Middle Eastern leaders had persuaded him to reduce the toll just a day after he'd announced it. He added that